0: Sunny on Saturday, partly cloudy on Sunday. 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
2: Hello, how are you doing today? Oh, I've got some good questions for you today, and hopefully some answers to some of the things that you've been pondering about. In the next hour, we will be exploring a little bit more about some of the tourism impacts around regional Queensland. We'll even be heading to one particular regional location. I wonder where that will be. Find out shortly. And we're also going to be having a look at the impact on business in particular for some of the recent changes that we've seen come through from taxes and changes to capital gains, and also the increase in the minimum wage this week. We'll explore how that's impacting small businesses very shortly for you. But I am asking you today for a little help. My son and I, we're going to be doing the Paluma Push next month, and I feel like we need a team name. I feel like we're also representing Queensland, in a sense, by being with you on the radio and the morning's program. So maybe it's something like a State of Origin type name. Maybe it is a name that relates to our names. My name's Susan, of course. My son's name's Joseph or Joey. He's got lots of energy, so he likes to hop around a whole lot. So he's a bit of a kangaroo, I reckon. So maybe it's something inspired by that. Maybe it's something inspired by the event, which is the Paluma Push. Have you got an idea of a team name for me today? If you do, call through 1300 630 222 or text on 0487 993 222. And we'll discuss a whole lot more across the program today. Thanks for your company.
3: 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ABC Far North.
2: Susan Graham Ryan with you this morning. Thanks for being with me. Well, on your bike, it's a pretty classic Aussie saying, and I have said that to myself this year as I've been sharing with you this morning. And you've already been giving me some great songs for my training playlist. And this morning, already some great suggestions coming through for my team name suggestions. Double Trouble is a suggestion from Annie from Cairns. Sue Jo from Joanne, a bit of a mixture of my name and Joseph's name. Julie, Palomino's at Paluma. And we had a suggestion as well on the phone line as well earlier from Gavin, who suggested Bebop Paluma, Be My Baby, inspired, of course, by the song. And there's 44 days to go. So I am busily training for this particular event. If you've got some suggestions, get them through to me. But I also wanted to find out a bit more about the event and its history. And I had a chat with Sam Steadman, the organiser of the Paluma Push.
4: It's a cross-country mountain bike from Paluma down to Hidden Valley that started by two very passionate mountain bikers 25 years ago. And we are still riding the same course through the same terrain on mostly the same trails with an amazing community of hardy mountain bikers, first timers, elites and all alike who dust off their mountain bike and head up to Paluma and tackle the race.
2: So I've been hearing about the Paluma Push since I moved to North Queensland, and I always thought I would like to try that. And then I didn't, and then I had a child, and then I thought, I can't do that, I'm too old. And then I thought, why not? Let's give it a go. So this year I'm doing it. I'll be one of the first timers, probably at the back of the pack, and people can have a giggle at me, that's fine. But how do people normally come to an event like this?
4: Look, and we are very excited to have you on the start line this year.
2: I'm sorry in advance.
4: and look, you won't be alone. A lot of people, often don't know what they're getting themselves into, and very happy to talk about that here today, because one of the unique things about the Paluma Push is that it tackles an environment or trails that aren't always open, and a large section of this course is on private property. And we clear these trails for this one day of the year for people to go and enjoy that journey. So whilst we have some local trails around the place, and there's plenty of places to ride here in Townsville, the opportunity to go up to Paluma and ride down to Hidden Valley and finish on that private property keeps people coming back. And so over the years, it has grown.

0: own in. And so cross-country mountain biking is not the most trending sport at the minute, but the journey that this course takes you through and the festival that we have created at the finish line around the bonfire and the live band and the pizza truck bring a community and bring families together. And we've got, you know, shorter distances now for the mini push and the trailblazers that are, you know, making the a whole family affair. Mm. And we're very excited to be hosting this 25th year.
1: And so 25 years...

0: a few years ago, they run out of puff on their volunteers. And we, as a small business, are well invested in Paluma with our school camps business and the trail runs that we do up there. And we knew that the Paluma Push had great bones, you know, a long history on a great course. And we were passionate about trying to keep that growing. And so we took it over with a deal with the Rock Wheelers and with Mike Carney Toyota to continue that legacy that supports the local community, supports the local SES and the Rural Fire Brigade, and to continue those that amazing work that bringing, you know, hundreds of people to Paluma for the biggest day of the year up there, and to keep growing that. It's been an absolute battle over the years since we took over. The very first year was COVID, and we managed to pull it off.
1: Great way to start, yeah.
0: Yep. And then we now we've obviously had the Paluma Range road closures, and last year, whilst we managed to host an event on a different looking course, we still had enough people to come up and support the event, which was great, and we're very grateful for that. And this year, for the 25 years, we're very, very excited to be back on the original course from Paluma to the Valley. And we've been working hard with TMR around the access to the Paluma Range Road so that everyone will be able to have access with a very little inconvenience to drive up to Paluma. And the event should look like it has done for the last 25 years.
1: So 25 years old this year, and as we're seeing with some more events around the place, the e-bikes are being included. Talk us through a little bit about how that looks a bit different with the Paluma Push this time around.
0: Yeah, look, there was definitely no e-bikes 25 years ago.
1: No.
0: It would have been 26-inch hardtail mountain bikes 25 years ago, which some people have a little bit of a chuckle about. The technology on the start line these days has changed a whole lot. And we do include an e-bike category in our 53-kilometre distance. So for people listening, we have the Mini Push, which is for our little toddlers, which is a short course around the Race HQ there in Hidden Valley. This year, we're rolling out the Trailblazers course of 12 kilometres to include those younger teenagers who aren't quite stepping up to the 42K.
1: Yeah.
0: So then we have the 42K class, which is our biggest category of riders just riding through on the course, on mostly on the fire roads, but still on an amazing journey. The 53-kilometre course has the extra Paluma Dam loop and an extra loop down in the valley, which makes it a little bit trickier and a little bit harder. And that's our e-bike category because they can get through the course on one battery,
1: which is the
0: tricky part on how much boost or power they use from the e-bike as opposed to how much they need to pedal. The 70-kilometre is our competition course, which in historically in this event has been the longest distance and something we do want to continue. And we added the 100-kilometre course in a few years ago, which is for the very hardy mountain biker who wants to tackle a very, very challenging 100K course with additional loops off those standard distances, or finishing at the same finish line down in Hidden Valley.
1: Sam Steadman is one of the organisers of the Paluma Push. How have you got to here? Because it has been a pretty tricky couple of years, especially with the wet season and the roads and landslides and the like.
0: At the minute, we're very thankful for TMR to work with us on getting access to the public to come up for this event. This process started a very long time ago, and Paluma had record amount of rain last February, and we broke all of the records in 3 or 4 months, and the community has been rebuilding. And this event is not just an opportunity for people to come up and ride their bikes down to Hidden Valley, but it's an opportunity for our community in Paluma to come out, you know, and it's the biggest day of the year in Paluma. So we are passionate not only to continue the legacy for the mountain bike riding, but to continue the legacy for the community, to support the local SES, to support the Rural Fire Brigade, and give them and all an opportunity to come out and people to come up and spend money at the cafes and the Airbnbs, and to open up our community once again to welcome everyone back in, because it's been a very quiet place and pretty slow up there over the last 12 or 18 months since the landslides in the wet season last year. And so this is us, you know, working really hard, and we want people to come up and support that. Dust off your mountain bike, give it another opportunity, and you know, you won't be disappointed. The festival that we build at the finish line, we have shots fired, the live band coming out on the back of the truck under the starry night with a

0: big bonfire. You know, it's not just a mountain bike race. It's an amazing weekend away. Bring your mates, bring your family, and enjoy, you know, what the Paluma Push is all about.
1: Sam Steadman, the organiser of the Paluma Push there. And if you do have some ideas for a team name for my son and I, representing ABC Radio Queensland, representing us as a dynamic duo, a few suggestions about things like dynamic duo or double trouble. Terry also suggesting dynamic duo or Mad Marone. Diane from Mossman saying Sujo Sojourn. I like that. I love the alliteration that we've got a bit of a theme going here. And Nora Faye also suggested Superpod. There are some great suggestions that are coming through. If you have a team name suggestion for me as we practice for the Paluma Push in 44 days, let me know your suggestions, 1300 630 222 or text on 0487 993 222. Shortly, we're heading to a regional location to check out how being open for business is really going, because we know that a lot of people are saying that right now, but perhaps the visitors aren't coming. Let's check in Cooktown. That's coming up just before your 10:30 news headlines.

0: The Go-Betweens from 1987, Bye Bye Pride. 20 minutes past 10 on ABC across Queensland. Today, wondering if you've got some creative, maybe even cheeky suggestions for a team name for myself and my son during the Paluma push this year. It's next month, so we're well into our training. If you've got a suggestion for me, give me a buzz, 1300 630 222 or text on 0487 993 222. A text here suggesting that I wear a shirt saying my son and I, and he wears a shirt saying my mum and I at Paluma. I like that idea too. Thank you very much for your mystery message, mystery sender, 1300 630 222. Call through with your ideas this morning. Love to hear from you.
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0: Well, you've probably been hearing lots of talk about how we are open for business in regional Queensland, but the numbers seem to be down on previous years between cost of living pressures and maybe fuel costs and also the impacts of weather events. The visitors just don't seem to be on the road quite as much. So other than shouting from the rooftops all around the state, how do we encourage more of that activity? One man who is out and about often and knows all too well the situation is Mark Olson. He's the CEO of Tourism Tropical North Queensland. Thanks for being with me this morning.
5: Good morning. Good on you doing the Paluma push. That'll be a heap of fun.
0: Oh, it will be a heap of fun. And blood, sweat and tears, I reckon, Mark, as well. But we will have a crack. That's all I can do, right?
5: And that's what we've got to do, right? And I just had the TTNQ board. We went up to Cooktown to have a crack. What a cracking time of the year for a road trip. And I know a lot of people kind of push back their plans to do a long driving holiday. But for us here in the north, we are just surrounded by so many amazing places. And a couple of hours up the road from Cairns, we're in majestic Cooktown. The weather was stunning, hardly a breath of wind. The ocean was like glass out there, and yeah, it's a beautiful time of the year to get in the car and go and have a look around.
0: Those beautiful blue skies for most parts anyway. What have you been noticing? What are the trends you're seeing in your travels?
5: Yeah, look, what we've seen is that longer haul driving market out of regional New South Wales and regional Victoria, when they were normally getting the caravan packed to head north for the winter, was when the fuel price was at its peak. So a lot of people have been changing their plans, but we're starting to see those numbers coming through now. We saw a few vans on the road as we were coming back towards Cairns yesterday. Talking to the guys out on the Savannah Way, they're still quite a way down, but it's early. It's still only early June, but it's a very late season. I think it'll be quite a short season. And that's the time, I think, for those of us who live in the north to get out and do our bit as well, because many people had longer haul plans. Some Aussies were planning overseas trips that they're not taking now. So it's a great time for a road trip. You know, and jump onto the websites. Obviously, ours is right there, full of road trip itineraries. And we're starting to see the looking is happening now. So our website traffic is up on our road trips page. I think people are now seeing the fuel price come down. There's no issue with availability. We don't have an availability of fuel in our region. And I just checked again on our fuel watch on our website. So you can jump onto our website under Plan Your Trip and see the availability of all the types of fuel across 138 service stations from Cardwell North. And while there are individual issues, so no diesel in Doomadgee, 50 minutes up the road at Tarana Springs, they've got plenty of diesel. So a little bit of planning ahead and you're all good, just like you would normally do on a road trip. So a cracking time to be out, supporting the regions, having some fun and making the most of this beautiful world we live in.
0: Yeah. Mark, can I ask you to move your phone away from your mouth a little? It's just clipping as it comes through. No, that's no worries. And maybe just the wind there. But you have also, while you've been up there meeting, you've been meeting with council, you've been meeting with tourism providers. You know, there are a lot of different impacts at the moment. What are the key pain points that they're telling you about?
5: Yeah, look, it was that double-edged sword of the price of everything going up. So particularly for communities that have to have everything brought in, for those communities that are using diesel for their electricity generation. So the cost has gone up and the numbers are down. And we saw a pretty quiet April, May for obvious reasons. We saw the fuel price rising. There was all of that uncertainty. So we saw that double-edged sword of the prices going up and the numbers coming down. We're starting to see some green shoots, some levelling out with the numbers coming up and the prices coming down a little. But, you know, a lot of suppliers are still adding a fuel excise onto material coming in, whether it's building materials for our manufacturing sector or in our tourism industry, it's our food suppliers, they've all got that extra price on them. So it has been a pinch point. Tourism is a volume game. We rely on a certain number of visitors for every business to be able to make their break-even point. So it's been a challenging couple of months, and cost of operation up, number of visitors down.
0: Hearing from Mark Olson, the CEO of Tourism Tropical North Queensland, I think that something that has unfolded in the last few months since March, when those fears kind of started to peak, is that how nimble and adaptive people are in regional Queensland. Of course, we're very much trying to demonstrate that there is fuel, there is reasonably priced fuel, and to demonstrate that availability to people. Do we know how many travellers are looking to those resources, like the dashboards, like the apps, to check in to get that before they do hit the road?
5: We are seeing it. So our website traffic is up. Our road trips page is certainly getting lots of traffic at the moment. I think there is that misperception of availability and price, that if it's far away from where I live, then it's going to be less available and more expensive. I filled up in Cooktown yesterday. We used diesel. It was not noticeably different from a Cairns top-up price. So plenty of availability. So I think that's a misperception, and we'd love more people to jump on and have a look at the availability and give themselves that confidence. And we know that the driving market talk a lot. There's plenty of word of mouth out there on the road, and everyone loves to give advice. They love to tell you what to do, and it's a great way to travel in that way. So a bit of a misperception out there, plenty of availability, and the price is not noticeably different from what you're seeing on the coast.
0: What do you want people to take away from this chat today, Mark?
5: Yeah, look, get out there. It's an absolutely stunning time of the year, whether you want to head out to Bujumbura Lawnhill Gorge and see that for the first time if you haven't before, into Corumba. There aren't going to be as many southern travellers filling up those campgrounds. So it's actually a really lovely time. We were in Cooktown yesterday. The Discovery Festival is coming up. Such a beautiful place, you know, a reenactment of Cook's endeavour coming into Cooktown and the firing of the muskets. There's a lot of things that would normally be filled with visitors that locals can really jump in and enjoy. So jump on to our website, tropicalnorthqueensland.org.au, have a look at the events, have a look at the itineraries, and use this as an opportunity to get out and explore our own backyards. Many people would have looked for a longer trip themselves. This is a perfect time to get out and explore that backyard and see all of the wonders that we have to offer. Come up and see Cobalt Gorge and Undara, normally filled with southern bands. We'll have a spot for you this year. You know, explore those gorges, explore those longest lava tubes in the world, and get up to Cape York and see all the majesty of Cape York. We're bird watchers in our family. We love that bit of the world. And it's an opportunity to be able to see it with a few less of the interstate visitors this year who aren't travelling quite as far.
0: Lovely. Well, Mark Olson, CEO of Tourism Tropical North Queensland, thanks so much for touching base this morning.
5: Great to speak to you. Always love to chat.
0: Thank you. You are on ABC across Queensland. Nearly time for your 10:30 news headlines, and more great suggestions coming through on the team name for my son and I for the Paluma Push. Simon says, easy. Joey and me. That makes it much more easy. Thank you very much for your suggestion, Simon. Let me know yours, 1300 630 222 or text 0487 993 222. I'm in the phone.

0: Blondie hanging on the telephone from the album Parallel Lines from 1978. You're on ABC across Queensland. Susan with you this morning. And I'm loving your suggestions coming through about the team name for the Paluma Push. My son Joseph and I, we're doing it. And I think we need a team name. It'll like keep us connected and motivated on our different journeys. If you've got a suggestion, call through 1300 630 222 or text 0487 993 222. Now let's check in and find out what is happening in the news headlines. Emma Jones joins me. Good morning.
1: Good morning, Susan. A court has heard a childcare centre on Cape York Peninsula was short-staffed when it placed children in care of an inexperienced staff member who has now been jailed for repeatedly assaulting three toddlers. Edwina Amy Ling was originally employed as a cook and cleaner at the centre before working in the baby's room in 2024 due to staff shortages. The 48-year-old pleaded guilty to more than 80 assaults and has been sentenced to 4 years in jail. In federal news, the federal government is hoping to debate laws today aimed at cracking down on illicit tobacco. New ABS data shows 80% of cigarettes and vapes consumed in Australia last year were illegal. Labor wants tougher penalties for tobacco crimes, but says it won't lower the tobacco excise, despite concerns high prices are fueling the black market. In some fantastic good news, far north Queensland's Savannah Leander tourist train has been named Queensland's best tourism attraction. More than 74,000 people voted in the state government's All the Best campaign ahead of Queensland Day this Saturday. The iconic train was recognised at Parliament yesterday, with longtime driver Will Kemp saying the staff are still processing the win. And in sport, Cowboys player Cohen Hess says he's been mentally preparing to reach a special milestone at this weekend's home game. The 29-year-old will become the 11th player to play 200 games for the club when North Queensland take on the Dolphins this Saturday in Townsville. Hess says it's been a privilege to play for the club since his debut in 2015. And there'll be more news to come at 11 o'clock.
0: Thank you very much for that, Emma. Lots of news around today and lots of suggestions coming in for a team name for the Paluma Push for Joseph and myself.
1: Yeah. Are any of them speaking to you so far?
0: There are some crackers that are coming through. I love the ones that are just, a little bit cheeky because we know I like to have some cheekiness going on. There's a text here saying absolutely blazing cyclist, and I think because ABC, but I also say absolutely a whole lot, so maybe that's where that one comes in. And Dave from Woodgate says the not so ABCs.
1: Well, I do still stand by my mud, sweat and gears team name. I do think that is quite...
0: Yeah,
1: say so myself, yes. Non-biased. No, but there are some fantastic ones. Maybe... the Paluma Push Pair.
0: Ooh, I like that.
1: Or the Paluma Push Posse,
0: oh,
1: dare
0: posse.
1: I say. We do love alliteration on this program.
0: Yes.
1: So I think that could be funny. Or maybe like double trouble peddlers or something like that. Yeah.
0: Julie has just text saying the giddy ups because it's uphill and I'm the horse.
1: Yeah.
0: it'll feel like that. I wish that I was on a horse, I think, at some point.
1: The dirt road duo.
0: Ooh.
1: Yeah. There's a few things. I think once we settle on the name, we definitely need merch.
0: Oh, merch.
1: it'll be a full-fledged operation by the time the race rolls around. Hopefully you've done some training in between now and then.
0: Yes.
1: You've got the merch, we've got the team name, we've got everything else. Oh, no, I forgot to train.
0: Oh, yes, yeah. Yes.
1: Confirmed. Do you have a bike?
0: I do have a bike. Training and a craft afternoon to get some merch happening.
1: That's right, yeah. But I think we'll be taking all of our lovely listeners along the journey, pun intended, as Susan and Joey take on the mountain ranges, the North Queensland mountain ranges in Paluma.
0: Yeah. I'm very excited, but I'm also very nervous after all of this. Now it's official. I've got to do it.
1: I know. I'm quite impressed. You won't catch me making commitments out on air like this. Certainly not physical ones. But I'm happy. I'm support squad. I'm
0: number one cheerleader.
1: Yeah. Safe from the safety of stable, standing on two feet from the ground.
0: Yes. I do appreciate it, Emma. Thank you very much for that. Great names coming through. Another one here. Joe from Horse Camp says, just son and mum. And Sonia says Mumford and Sons, which is kind of maybe, I guess, a take on Mumford and Sons, maybe? Is that where I'm getting that from? Let me know your suggestions for a team name for the Paluma Push. Joseph, my son and I, we're going to be doing the Paluma Push next month, 44 days away. And I think that a team name will help motivate us. It'll help keep us together, even when we're riding in separate parts of the track, the different tracks, lots of uphills, lots of downhills. Maybe it's about representing the ABC, and I did love a few of the ABC linked references in there. 1300 630 222 or text on 0487 993 222.

0: Natalie Imbruglia, Upside Down, a new release from the album Algorithm. Just under 20 minutes until your 11 o'clock ABC News. Well, there has been a lot of controversial additions recently when it comes to business, tax reforms, minimum wage changes, and payday super coming in next month. And if you're with me before 10 o'clock, you heard from Alex Music from the Alarish Tavern.
1: If this was introduced 2 years ago, before I got into business at all, I probably would have had a second thought about it. You know, if I was to buy a business cheap, build it up, make some good profit in the business and sell it off in 5 years, only to give away 47.5% or something in CGT tax, why would you even bother? To be fair, like, you're probably better off just going to the mines.
0: Alex Music there from the Alarish Tavern talking about some of the mixed concerns that a lot of small businesses have right now. So let's talk through these concerns a little more. Financial literacy expert and author Nicole Peterson-McKinnon is in the unique position of being both a financial literacy expert, a business owner, but also an employee. So you can see both sides of this very tricky money coin right now.
2: Oh, look, I think that's a really good way of putting it. I mean, I think people are getting squeezed from all directions, you know, and if you're a business owner looking to live on a salary, that salary has got to stretch much further. And to pay that salary is much more of a stress.
0: And this week we've heard of the minimum wage increase. We know that payday super is coming in, which might affect the way some businesses operate. There's also things like capital gains tax. The message that I'm getting overwhelmingly from people is that they are really feeling squeezed and wondering, is it all kind of worth it?
2: Look, that's absolutely true. And there's a real cash flow kind of crunch happening at the moment with the July 1 increase in the minimum wage, which is, of course, the award is going up almost 5%. It's about $1.50 an hour, but that spikes it to above $1,000 for the first time. Then, you know, at the same time, you've got everything going up in terms of those other input costs, some due to fuel, but then insurances were already through the roof, already this very difficult situation. And then from July 1, yes, payday super, there's no more of this delaying 3 months to pay and remitting it, you know, at that point. It does have to be stapled, so to speak, to the salary of your employees now. So that's really going to bring forward, at least in that initial 3 month period, those kind of liabilities to being instant. So really, businesses do require a lot of money at the moment, you know.
0: Nicole, it sounds like that this could make a whole lot more money circulate and do the rounds. Could this have any impacts on things like inflation?
2: Look, and that's kind of the criticism of this. What we're told is a very difficult decision by the Fair Work Commission in its annual wage review, because, of course, we had a good number on inflation come through this month, 4.2%, down from 4.6%. Now, remember, though, that it's supposed to be between 2 and 3, so it's still too high. But we are seeing the effect of that petrol price spike rolling off slowly, which is excellent. But more money circulating in the economy, you know, more discretionary income, more

0: money to burn could mean that those consumer prices do continue to push up, but it's really possibly not the best timing.
1: Normally at times like this, Nicole, we ask who is going to be hurt by this, but maybe the question is who's not going to be hurt by this?
0: Oh, I think that's correct. And I mean, if you've got, you know, you've got mortgage holders on the one hand, about one third of the population, and then you've got renters. And of course, the renters are seeing the impacts rolling through very quickly in some cases, very cynically, of landlords putting up their rents for the changes that the government is looking to push through from the budget as well. So the end of negative gearing, although it is grandfathered, we must sort of remember, and also the end of the 50% capital gains tax discount, which again, of course, is really, really sort of taking some incentive away from small business owners too, because they are going to be slugged with that, along with, of course, share investors, which was the sort of mic drop moment in the budget that we really didn't expect, because that is how younger people in particular are deploying their money if they think that they're sort of priced out of property. So it's just slugs all around at the moment. You can see why people are really distressed.
1: Nicole, some of the conversation that I've seen online in particular, especially around some of the changes for businesses, saying, well, if you can't afford to pay your staff a reasonable wage, perhaps you don't deserve to be in business. I'm not too sure if that's really a helpful thing to say, but there is a lot of big discussion that is happening because of all of these changes.
0: Look, there really is, and it is that cash flow problem. You know, it is how much you can charge versus what your input costs are. And the fact is that the input costs are probably rising faster than what you can charge, depending on the industry and the business, of course. So it really is about optimizing, you know, and kind of making your business as lean as possible at the moment. And I mean, that's always the issue with a lift in the award wage, is what decision are employers going to make about their staff? Are they going to keep their casuals? Can they afford it? Or is that the straw that broke the camel's back, where they do have to start letting people go?
1: You're hearing from financial literacy expert and author Nicole Peterson-McKinnon. Is there any good news out of this?
0: Look, there is. So, you know, whether or not the changes to negative gearing and the end of the capital gains tax discount have the dire consequences that some are forecasting, you know, that's debatable. It really is. Like, property might just sort of tick sideways, so just the gains might sort of stop being at such a ferocious rate. That's a possible situation. We might see the impact on trusts is relatively minimal in terms of the numbers of people who use them. A lot of trusts, including those used by farmers, are carved out of it. And the government is making some noises about making some changes to the sort of sweeping proposals that are in legislation at the moment. Of course, there are the giveaways on the tax front. They're minimal. You've got the $1,000 automatic deduction supposed to be coming in July 1. Just be careful of that one. Keep your receipt anyway, because it might be that actually claiming piece by piece is actually a more beneficial thing to you. And then the $250 tax credit actually doesn't start until next year. So those are kind of softer measures that are designed to not stoke inflation. You've also got the announcement for businesses of this flexible payment plan for BAS. So if you do hold an ABN, but you just can't meet your BAS repayments at the moment because you are affected by fuel prices, you can apply for up to 36-month payment plans with no upfront payment. So just a little bit of proof involved, but it's also just a form.
1: Looking a little further ahead, what do we need to be watching out for, Nicole?
0: Oh, look, the government and particularly the Reserve Bank really needs to get this situation under control. We've seen three lifts in the interest rate this year already, likely to be a pause at the next meeting because of those inflation numbers looking a little bit better, as I mentioned. But, you know, on the average, pretty much $700,000 home now, each rate rise is about $100 extra, slightly more. So if you're looking at families having to come up with $300 extra, each and every month already, that is a real cost squeeze. So, you know, just hoping that the government gets this balance right, the RBA gets the balance right, and that rate rises don't go too far, too fast, and then push us into a more dire

0: economic situation.
1: That's financial literacy expert and author Nicole Peterson-McKinnon.
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3: ABC Far North.
1: I hope you're doing well this morning. Thanks for keeping me company. And thanks for all of your suggestions about a team name for my son and my team as we prepare for the Paluma push 44 days away. If you've got some name suggestions for our team of two, let me know on the text line 0487 993 222 or call through 1300 630 222. John from Home Hill, good morning.
4: G'day. Hi.
1: I'm good, thank you. John, do you have a team name suggestion for us?
4: I do, but having found out that your son's 8 years old and he's and he's only doing the 2 kilometre stretch.
1: No, he's doing 12. He's doing 12 k's.
4: Oh, he's 12.
1: He's
4: doing 12 k's.
1: Yeah.
4: Okay, so yous will be on the road together a little bit? A
1: little bit, yeah.
4: Yeah, so I'm assuming that you're going to be behind him a little bit, I would think.
1: I'm slightly insulted, but it's actually accurate. Yeah.
4: I don't mean to be insulting,
1: no, it's understandable.
4: Team name, considering what that might entail, I was thinking about Joey and the Handbrake.
1: Oh, I think that is incredibly accurate, John, and I think that Joey would think that that is hilarious.
4: I hope he does.
1: He will.
4: I thought I was clever.
1: Yeah, absolutely. John, kudos to you. I think if Joey had to choose one, that would be what he chooses. Thank you very much for your suggestion. Oh, it's harsh but fair. 1300 630 222. Let me know your suggestions. You can also text on 0487 993 222.
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1: Well, the votes are in and it's nearly time to tune in for the countdown of the nation's favourite classical music. The ABC Classic 100 is underway this weekend for your listening pleasure. And we're uncovering the greatest of all time. ABC Classic presenter Jen Lang is with me now. Good morning.
5: Good morning. You know, I want to make a suggestion for your team name,
1: please.
5: May I? This is really going to age me, or at least date me. What about Mother and Son?
1: Mother and Son. You know what? There have been a few Mother and Son suggestions this morning.
5: I
1: love
5: it.
1: Well, now it's got some more points, Jen. Now to the excitement from your end. There's lots of excitement for this very significant milestone year for ABC Classic.
5: Yes, look, ABC Classic, or ABC FM as it was known when it was first launched in 1976, is the longest running national FM station in the country, and we celebrate 50 years today. And that is testament really to the ecosystem of the arts in Australia, that we've had so many great concerts to record and so many young performers come through the ranks and go on to amazing careers, and we get to celebrate all of that on ABC Classic. This weekend we mark this anniversary year with our annual countdown, and we've been asking Australia to vote to tell us what is the greatest piece of classical music of all time. So, yes, the votes are in. We reached almost 190,000 votes this year, which is just so encouraging that the love for this art form is still out there. Queensland, if you gathered all the votes together from Queensland, you could fill the Queensland Performing Arts Centre Concert Hall in Brisbane 13 times over.
1: Wow.
5: So a really strong showing from Queensland.
1: Well, that's very impressive. And the countdown, I said, is well and truly on. And on the website, it says there's 1 day, 23 hours and approximately 6 minutes to go.
5: I know.
1: Which is very exciting. So much anticipation.
5: Oh, look, I look at that countdown clock and it makes me really nervous because I sort of think, what if we haven't got everything ready by the weekend?
1: Yeah. So each year it does have a theme, and last year's theme was piano. I'm sure people will remember the year before that. Feel good this year, greatest of all time. It's really quite impressive to see how many people have such a impressive passion for the music we make.
5: Yeah, look, classical music has long been branded as elitist, and I've spent my entire life on radio trying to dismantle that notion because classical music is the music that you hear in film scores. It's the music that you probably got taken by the hand. Nana took you to a performance of the Nutcracker at Christmas time or something like that. So it's really a part of everybody's everyday. Maybe we're just not paying enough attention to realise that, but, you know, without John Williams, you wouldn't have the menace of Darth Vader entering the throne room. Mm-hmm. Without Vivaldi's Four Seasons, for instance, you wouldn't have all of those elegant scenes on screen. And classical music, I mean, certainly for those who know it and love it, you don't have to understand every aspect of it, nor how it's constructed. It's music that can give you goosebumps, it can move you to tears, it can make you smile, it can even make you laugh. Like, it has application across life.
1: Yeah. Jen, I assume that you have had a peek at the final 100 after all of those votes. Now, of course, we don't want any spoilers, but can I ask, did anything surprise you?
5: Yes, I will say that it seems that people have voted either with their hearts, which is very natural, or with their heads. So when you're talking about the greatest of all time, there are certain composers and certain pieces of music that really determined the future trajectory, the way in which, the direction in which classical music went. Beethoven was a great revolutionary, so he's definitely in there. Mm. Stravinsky, this Russian composer who wrote a piece called The Rite of Spring, which actually took music by the throat in the early parts of last century and said, this is where we're going. And so The Rite of Spring is in there, and I'm quite surprised at where it has landed. I'm not going to say a single other word about that. But then you also get, you know, pieces that everyone or lots of people have loved for a long time. And so that music might be deeply associated with a fond memory of somebody or a place, or maybe it was the first thing they heard in a concert hall. And so works like, you know, Beethoven's Emperor Piano Concerto or some Mozart, Ina Kleiner, even Pachelbel's Canon, which a great many people have walked down the aisle to. You know, we can expect to see those pieces in the top 100, but the question is where? And the only way you're going to find out is if you listen in. So, yeah.
1: And how how and where? Tell us all of the details, Jen.
5: Sure. So 10 a.m. Saturday morning, you're going to hear number 100. And then across Saturday and Sunday from 10 a.m. each day. And you can listen, obviously, by the wireless. You can also download ABC Listen, which is the way in which you can get out of the house. We get so many complaints every year. I'm stuck in the house and I need milk. So, you know, my top tip is do your shopping today, gather up your toilet paper, your hand towel, your whatever you need, your chops and your sausages, and make sure that you don't have to leave the house. Yeah.
1: Yes. We'll make sure we tune in for it. Now, in the lead up, when people were being encouraged to vote, of course, the voting has closed now, but you did share your pick. Tell us a little bit about your pick, and I'll play a little in the background as you're talking through it with Lior, a voice that people may recognise.
5: Yeah, singer-songwriter Lior partnered up with Nigel Westlake, Australian composer responsible for the soundtracks to films like Babe, Pig in the City and Paper Planes. Both of them are immensely talented, and they took as their subject for this, we call it an orchestral song cycle, that's kind of the technical name, but it's Lior singing with the Sydney Symphony Orchestra. The texts here are all ancient from Hebrew and Arabic traditions, and they all speak of compassion, of radical acceptance, of understanding, and of love for self and for your fellow human being. And I really, for me, this is the greatest of all time because it's the peace we need right now.
1: Let's have a little listen as we get ready to go to the news. Jen Lang, thank you very much for your time.
5: Total pleasure. Thank you.
1: Thank you. Well, make sure you tune in for ABC Classic 100 this weekend. It is coming up to your news time now. It is 11 o'clock.

0: News. Good afternoon. I'm Michael Bausch. Australian beef exporters are bracing for an imminent tariff spike in China. The countries have had a painful history of trade friction, as the ABC's Alison Horne reports from Beijing.
1: Under a new trade arrangement that started at the beginning of this year, imports of Australian beef to China are subject to new quotas, and once passed, an additional 55% tariff will be slapped on all incoming beef products. China's Commerce Ministry has issued an alert to Australia that it's about to breach the quota, meaning the tariff adjustment will soon be triggered. China says the fee is to protect its local agricultural industry. Alison Horne, ABC News, Beijing.
0: Meantime, Senior Federal Minister Murray Watt says the United States' latest tariff

0: proposal on nations, including Australia, isn't justified. The new duties range from 10 to 12.5% and could be imposed on dozens of countries from next month. The Trump administration claims the tariffs are in response to nations failing to address forced labour in their supply chains. But Senator Watts told Channel 9 Australia has some of the strongest anti-slavery legislation in the world.
1: We just think that this tariff is completely unfair. We've done a good job, I think, of making sure that Australia's been shielded from some of these tariffs that the US has administered with other countries, and we'll be fighting this as well.
0: Israel and Lebanon have agreed to renew a ceasefire as US President Donald Trump says a peace deal with Iran could come as early as this weekend. Here's Linda Gruen.
2: The truce demands that the Iran-allied Hezbollah militant group stops firing at Israel and evacuates from a buffer zone. An earlier ceasefire did not hold, but the Israeli ambassador to the U.S. says he's hopeful.
3: Because we see that the people of Lebanon are committed to freeing their country from this malign influence of Hezbollah and Iran.
2: Several Western countries have condemned Israel's military actions in Lebanon. Mr. Trump has meanwhile played down continued fighting with Iran despite a ceasefire.
4: And I'd say in that part of the world, ceasefire is when you're shooting in a more moderate manner.
2: A truce in Lebanon has been a condition of the Iranians to agree to a peace deal with the US, and Mr. Trump now says it could come as early as this weekend.
0: Queensland's deputy premier has poured cold water on calls to cap soaring council rates. Josh Dyer reports.
5: Sunshine Coast Council this week hit residents with a 10% rates hike following an 11% increase last year. The council cited the spiralling cost to provide services. Several other councils across the state are grappling with similar pressures and have also hiked rates well above inflation. Council Watch, a national ratepayers association, is calling for Queensland to follow Victoria's lead and introduce a rates cap. Deputy Premier Jared Blay says that's not on the government's radar.
6: I would say at this stage that it's not something the government has considered, and the rates are a matter for local governments.
5: Sunshine Coast Council will also slash 130 jobs as it tries to balance its budget.
0: Queensland's Premier says a drop in insurance claims for stolen cars in the state is a glimmer of hope. A study by the Insurance Council of Australia shows the number of claims for motor theft in Queensland dropped 12% from 2024 to 2025. David Crisafulli's told Parliament it's the biggest drop in claims ever recorded.
7: And what has occurred as a result of these figures is Queensland is no longer number one as the car theft capital of the country, but we must keep going.
0: Local authorities suspect the recent illegal destruction of seaside trees in the Tweed Shire was done to improve coastline views. Daniel Maher reports.
8: The Tweed Shire Council still hasn't caught those responsible for illegally cutting down several trees at the top of Cabarita Headland last month. Two Norfolk pines and a mature pandanus were among those destroyed. Jane Lofthouse from the council says the exact motive isn't clear.
9: But usually on a coastal headland like that, it's more likely for someone's views.
8: She says the council has ruled out installing a view-blocking sign, saying it could be unsafe and cause further damage to surrounding vegetation. Anyone with information is being urged to contact the council.
0: To finance on the markets, the ASX 200 is down 117 points to 8,669. The Australian dollar's worth 71.31 US cents. Scattered showers today for the Granite Belt, the southern Darling Downs, and in the north between Mackay and Townsville. Fine or mostly fine elsewhere, Brisbane's top 22. ABC News.
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12: Good afternoon. Thanks for joining me. There's been a lot of information out this week about farming in Australia right now, from the winter crop report to some of the discussion around the rise in the minimum wage. And you could be forgiven for feeling that things feel maybe a little bleak. But a new survey of Australian farmers has found that adapting to change is what they're good at. Yes, farmers are embracing new practices to adapt to high input costs and climate variability, but many are delaying changes due to a lack of practical support, a new report has found. Now, the Farms in Focus report released yesterday is a joint project between Harvard University researchers, the National Farmers Federation, and the Commonwealth Bank, and it examines how farmers are innovating to manage their challenges. I'd love to hear from you this afternoon, 0487 993 222. Have you made a change in your operations? Maybe taken a bit of a chance? Maybe you've seen it happen in your community? And has it paid off? 0487 993 222, or you can email countryhour@abc.net.au. Now, Professor Michael Hiscox grew up on a small dairy farm near Tamworth, but he's now a Professor of International Relations at Harvard, and he specialises in behavioural economics. Now, that's the psychology of how people behave in markets. And perhaps a little unsurprisingly, his team found that input costs were the top concern for farmers, and that was even before the war in Iran started.
13: Almost all of the sample of farmers in our survey completed the survey before February 28, when the war began in the Middle East. And so the shocks as a result of that conflict were not, you know, being felt by farmers yet, when most of the farmers answered our question. So we think that those concerns, obviously we expected them, concerns about input costs being predominant, but they would be even more acute, I think, and important were we to ask the farmers now. The second most important concern among farmers, both in the immediate time period, but also looking ahead 5 years, was concerns about natural disasters and extreme weather events. And so, you know, even looking back at the recent, you know, last 4 months, we know how many farmers have been affected by floods and bushfires. The fact that that ranked second is across all farmers, both in the immediate term and the long term, I think is quite important as well. And that perhaps surprised me a little bit, but I think that's an important finding.
12: Did you find much variation between the concerns in the sort of immediate term and then that sort of longer 5-year period? Was there variation in what was topping their list of priorities?
13: There wasn't a lot, interestingly. You know, we had some concerns when you broaden the time horizon out to the future a bit more. You know, some issues like succession on the farm, in ownership of the farm, I think became more important. So looking ahead a bit further, you have issues like that that become concerns for farmers.
12: And then looking at the things that they were hopeful about, what emerged in terms of what gave them, I guess, a sense of positivity or confidence?
13: Yeah, that was really surprising, Kelly. I didn't see it coming that the second most important possibility for positive developments in the future in terms of productivity or profitability on the farms were changes, favorable changes in government's regulation and policy. So that's an interesting one. You know, we'd love to unpack that more and get more information about that from farmers. But whether it's, you know, relaxing of regulations that are considered to be too onerous at the moment and limiting, or whether it's the possibility of new types of government supports, we're not sure, but that emerged as quite a important source of hope for the future. The most important one, or most common one, was positive trends in consumer demand. And, you know, so that may be that the Australian products seem to be doing better in foreign markets, I think, particularly beef. But we saw that in the data as a positive sign as well.
12: So putting that together, the things that make farmers feel hopeful, the things they're concerned about, and then looking at the practices they're adopting, when you think about, you know, natural disasters, about input costs, and then being hopeful about policy and consumer demand for Brand Australia, did that then play out in the kinds of practices that you were seeing adopted on farm?
13: Yeah, one of the striking results was the high rate of adoption of new approaches pretty much across the board, but whether it's rotational grazing or use of cover crops for crop growers, across all those kinds of practices that are linked to natural resource management and sustainability, but we saw that the farmers that were adopting them were focused on reducing costs and improving productivity. That was the main motivation for adoption. And that those farmers that were adopting the new approaches, like two-thirds of them were expecting, even more in some cases, were expecting a positive return on investment. Among the farmers that were adopting new approaches, again, motivated primarily by

0: Perhaps the most common response was that there were lots of effort was required, administrative effort. There was lots of documentation required. The sort of hassle costs of doing things, especially things related to accreditation, was preventing many farmers or standing in the way of many farmers innovating and doing new things. And that, as a behavioral economist, that makes a lot of sense, right? It's those upfront costs, whether financial or in terms of cognitive effort and time to figure out, what to do and how to do it, and to make that change is in all areas of human life, that is a barrier. The other thing that emerged was a fairly clear message that the information wasn't available that was most necessary for farmers to do new things. And so it wasn't on hand, right? So for my farm, what's the things, the first four things I can do that would improve productivity or reduce costs? And what's the expected return on investment for those things? That immediate data didn't seem to be there. So lots of responses were saying, yeah, don't know the return on investment for specific things, don't know which specific things to do for my farm. There, I think there's a role for other stakeholders here to provide more assistance that is sort of customized information and support to help farmers with addressing these concerns and being more innovative in how they manage their farm.
1: So, as a behavioral economist, then, what does that tell you about how to make use of these findings for both the policymakers, the supporting industries, and the farmers that are looking at these ways to take control of some of these challenges?
0: The things that we see as barriers to behavior change across lots of domains are very applicable here, and that is evident in the data. And so, it's just very hard for us all to often to sit down and make a big change to what we're doing, whether it's managing the farm or managing a household or managing an enterprise. And part of that problem is the cognitive work of figuring out what to do in what way. That often is a deterrence for us. So those are upfront costs, the classic problem of upfront costs, whether it's financial or in time and effort. Those have to be paid now, and they may pay off in the future. There's some uncertainty about how much they'll pay off and when. And so that's sort of the classic problem of behavioral change. And we're seeing it manifest here for farmers in these specific ways. If I change this way of growing my crops, exactly how should I change? When should I change? And when will I see a return on that? And so to the extent that we can provide support, whether it's financial assistance to address some of those upfront costs, or it's the information that's delivered in a way that is easily consumed and put into practice, I think that's the area where the findings suggest we might be the most effective.
1: Professor of International Relations at Harvard University, Michael Hiscox, whose team put together the Farms in Focus report. You're listening to the Queensland Country Hour. It's 12:15. I'd love to hear from you this afternoon. 0487 993 222. Did those findings reflect your experience? What are the barriers you're facing? Is there a change you'd like to make, but you don't feel like you've got the right information or the right support or the right knowledge that it's going to pay off? I'd love to hear from you. 0487 993 222. Now, Matthew Pitt was one of the farmers that took part in the survey for the Farms in Focus report. When he took over the family farm in central Queensland more than two decades ago, his pastures were run down and the future looked bleak. He says switching to regenerative practices back then felt like a lonely journey, but the findings of the report show he's no longer alone.
2: No, it certainly wasn't how we always operated. There is a phenomenon that's well known by people in the bricklayer belt is pasture rundown. And essentially it is just the decline in nitrogen in your soils. Then you had areas that bared off. And that was sort of the catalyst to change. Except, new ideas are wonderful things until somebody wants to actually implement them, and then all of a sudden there's these beautiful things called paradigms that pop up, here, there and everywhere. And so we didn't start with grazing at all. We actually started with the business analysis. Nobody was particularly fond of doing the books, and business is very much part of that regenerative.

0: ag scene, be it grazing for profit or holistic management. So we started there. Then it was actually six or seven years before we actually moved, put all the cattle together in one mob and moved them around, as in, you know, like resting pastures or recovering pastures. And we did that in the original paddocks that we had initially. And then from there, we bit the bullet on one of our properties that and we went from 10 to 71 paddocks in one violent and fell swoop.
1: How hard was it to get started on that journey?
0: It was a bit of a lonely road at times, and you certainly couldn't go down to tennis on a Saturday afternoon and say, you know, wow, I've increased my, you know, A's from this level or to that level, because you were all of a sudden speaking a language that most of your peers didn't really understand or couldn't relate to. But that certainly is changing. It's becoming more and more of a phenomenon, right up to the point where the Commonwealth Bank is taking steps to encourage people into new and innovative land and business management practices.
1: Well, yeah, taking a look at the Farms in Focus report, does it reflect your experience? Do you feel now that there are more producers making the kinds of choices you made? Have you seen that step change happening across the industry?
0: Certainly there are more, no question about that. But the thing, my takeaway from the survey was that there are a significant portion starting on this journey or intending to start on this journey. And my motivation for being here today, and let me assure you, this is not my natural environment, is that anything I can do to help encourage motivation for people to continue to just keep going. You're on the right track. Just keep going. Is worth it in my mind.
1: And so, looking ahead, even with volatility in global markets, good and bad seasons coming, dry times, too wet times, do you have a sense of optimism about the future of your operation because of these changes?
0: Hell yeah. absolutely. So the thing that you are building is resilience in your soils. So first and foremost, home fires burning, your soils are more able to handle the rough and tumble of whatever, weather, you know, rainfall particularly. The other thing that the rotation allows is you can very accurately calculate how many days of feed you have left for your herd. The ability to understand where you are in the world and how far your pastures will take you and all that sort of stuff is fantastic and gives you marvellous resilience to dry times and all that sort of stuff. The other beautiful thing is that it does give you a wholesome business model for the younger generation to get their teeth into and get excited about. And, you know, we developed this level of innovation, or we implemented this level of innovation. You know, what are they going to do? It's a nice thing to be able to bring your offspring into a business that, you know, has got some positive things that they can really get their teeth into and feel good about.
1: Matthew Pitt, who runs a 9,000-hectare organic beef operation in the Carnarvon Ranges. And on the Country Hour tomorrow, I'm going to share with you more about the specifics of how Matthew changed that operation. We'll get into some of those nitty-gritty details and how he knows exactly how far his pastures are going to take him and what the outcome has been for both the operation and the cattle. I'll share that with you on the Country Hour tomorrow. It's 22 past 12. 0487 993 222 is the number to send me a message. I'd love to know what you take away from that survey and hearing from Matthew. Does it give you a sense of optimism, even in difficult times? 0487 993 222. And remember, you can always send me an email, countryhour@abc.net.au. Now, later in the program, a mystery mountain of avocados has confounded motorists in Western Queensland. How they got there? Explained. Up next, though, living with varroa mite.
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1: A little over a year since varroa destructor mite was first detected in southeast Queensland, it's wiped out almost all of the region's wild honeybee population. The local beekeeping industry is also on the brink, and many apiarists are struggling with the huge physical and financial burden of keeping their colonies alive. Will Murray reports.
4: In a bush block in Brisbane's eastern suburbs, Rick McFarlane lifts a frame out of one of his beehives and inspects the bees clinging to it.
5: So from the surface, they look really healthy. See that little bee? And see, she's not very good on her feet. That's what varroa does.
4: Varroa is a parasitic mite which attacks European honeybees. The only way to assess the extent of the infestation is to perform what's called a wash. Rick puts 300 bees into a container filled with alcohol, strains the dead bees out, and counts 15, the varroa that fall
5: 16,
4: off.
5: 16 varroa mite in that sample, and we want it to be under 2 or 3.
4: Left untreated, the colony would collapse. He uses oxalic acid strips and a vaporised version sprayed into the hive to try and save it.
5: It's our livelihood, but more than that, we love our bees. So when you start to see colonies and bees collapsing, you know, it's really, quite heartbreaking, to be honest.
4: 90% of wild honeybee colonies in southeast Queensland are gone. Thanks to the emergence of a new treatment-resistant mite, almost all managed colonies are on the edge.
6: Down in our apiary here, we have quite a few honeybee hives here.
4: Amber Stone has put everything into her beekeeping business in Brisbane's north. She educates kids about bees by bringing them into classrooms and letting people tour her beehives.
6: We might not be able to do that anymore because, honestly, we don't know if we're going to open up a hive and it's going to be dead.
4: The mood amongst apiarists is bleak, but there's hope if they can just get through the winter, things will get better.
6: If you could support by buying honey from them, that helps so much more than you know.
4: The lack of honeybees around could have massive implications for Queensland agriculture. Rob Stevens from the Queensland Department of Primary Industries says crops like macadamias, avocados and mangoes are hugely reliant on them for pollination.
7: There is that possibility that there's a direct threat to food security, that a lot of pollination-reliant industries haven't traditionally paid for those services. If you add that as another fixed price, that could push some growers over the limit.
4: In some good news, effective varroa treatments are starting to emerge overseas, but it'll take time before they're approved for use here.
7: Everywhere in the world, they have got over this hump. We expect to as well, but yeah, it's going to be some tough times ahead for the immediate future.
1: That report from Will Murray. And varroa destructor mite has been slowly marching north since it was first detected in Queensland. Looking at the state government's map today, the most northern detection is in Agnes Water between Bundaberg and Rockhampton. And a little under 300 kilometres north in Yeppoon, Eddie and Mary McKee run CQ Honey. It's the busiest selling period for them, but this season they are worried about what varroa mite might mean. The couple tell Jessica D'Souza their regular customers have started stocking up on their honey.
8: Lately, they seem to be where they'd normally buy a small jar, they're buying bigger. And I think it's because of there's a bit of hype about the there's going to be a shortage of honey when the varroa mite gets here. So that's what we've found.
9: It will definitely get here eventually. And the main concerns is how we're going to handle it, like treatment-wise.

0: wise, and what's the best, what will be the best form, because some of the treatments, like some of the organic treatments especially, that work really well, they're very temperature sensitive, like can't use them above 30 degrees and this sort of stuff. And sort of that up here, you get a lot of days it's well and truly over 30 degrees. So yes, it'll be a matter of working out which is the best way to attack it and see how people have been managing it elsewhere as well.
1: Have you learnt any lessons from the beekeepers around New South Wales, for example, who've already been through it and or who are going through it, and anything that they've done that you have your eye on that you'd might like to try?
0: There is a certain beekeeper I've seen in New South Wales there, whereby he's been using organic as well as synthetic, but mainly just the synthetics when the mite numbers get out of hand, whereby he doesn't think the organics will do quite as good a job. So what he does is he uses the synthetic and then goes back to organic again, like after things get under control a bit more.
1: What are the concerns of any other beekeepers around the area that you've been speaking to? What are their plans?
0: Actually, I think everyone is in the same boat just at the moment, just waiting until we end up with it and then take it from there, like trying to learn as much as we can with dealing with it beforehand, like I say, from experiences they've had, like in New South Wales and in Queensland and that. And, yeah, it's just try and learn a bit from that.
1: For anyone who is listening who maybe really doesn't understand how devastating varroa mite can be to a beekeeper and to the beehives, can you talk us through it?
0: Yeah, well, in my understanding, it seems we haven't got it. There's people that have got hands-on experience elsewhere, of course, because they've already got it. But if you don't do something with them, some sort of treatment or whatever, you're going to lose them. They will die out. And once they get down to a certain thing where they get weak or that, well, the hive beetle will move in and take them out even quicker. So, yeah, and the bees that are already in the bush, the wild hives, they will eventually die out as well, because they won't, of course, they're not getting treated. And so... yes, and the only ones that will be left will be the hives that the beekeeper works. Yeah.
2: When you have bees, you're supposed to be registered with the DPI, Department of Primary Industries. That's one thing that when we sell a beehive to somebody, we tell them they should do that. And the reason being that when an incursion does happen with the varroa mite, they will let all the beekeepers in the area know as to what's going on, and that's the main reason you should be registered with the DPI. You know, they don't charge for a hobbyist, and as I say, the Beekeeping Association in Rockhampton are very helpful, and a few of the gentlemen there are retired, and they will come out and they'll go help you go through your beehives. It's a really good association to be in.
3: Mary and Eddie McKee from CQ Honey speaking with Jessica D'Souza. You're listening to the Queensland Country Hour. I'll have the forecast from the Weather Bureau for you very soon. But before we leave the issue of varroa destructor mite, as you heard, there are some concerns that there may be a shortage of honey this season as the mite takes hold. But a shortage of necessary pollinators is also a big concern. Charity organisation the Wean Bee Foundation has tried to put a figure on just what that might look like. And according to their Pollination Security Status Report of 2026, Australia is likely to be short nearly 300,000 bee hives. That's just what's needed to pollinate food crops. The Chief Executive Fiona Chambers says that will have a major impact on food production and the environment.
4: Well, this report is the first of its kind.

0: designed not just for Australia, but anywhere in the world, because it brings together the most current available evidence, and it brings together, it looks at pollination security, not just from the lens of agriculture, but also across pollination security for the environment, you know, for biodiversity, for ecosystem health. So it really brings together all of that. And that's so critical because we cannot have healthy agriculture without having healthy ecosystems.
1: When you look at the numbers, it's quite stark. What's it telling you?
0: Look, the numbers are very stark. What it's telling us is if we follow the US example, which we believe is likely, then we're going to be looking at a shortage of managed honeybee hives to the order of about 290,000 hives. Now, that's for the eastern region, but similar scenarios. We're looking at shortages for every state of Australia under the US example.
1: That's extraordinary. We're talking hives here, not individual bees. 290,000 short seems huge. And the impact then on, as you say, agriculture and the environment could be massive.
0: It is massive. And, you know, the honeybees are particularly important for agriculture. But one of the hidden findings was just how much heavy lifting our feral honeybees are currently doing for agriculture. We've got many industries that really don't understand their reliance on the feral honeybees. And with varroa mite coming into the country, we are going to lose all of those feral honeybees. So they're no longer going to be providing free pollination services to many industries that currently don't understand just how reliant they are on those feral bees.
1: What industries stand to lose the most? Have you looked at that?
0: We have. So the report really goes through industry by industry. It goes through by region and sector. Almonds are one of the big players. But look, it's across cherries. It's across stone fruit. It's across avocados, apples. You know, it's very broad, the reach of this.
1: Without pollination, without some of this free pollination that's been going on, what happens to some of our key agricultural crops?
0: We have already got examples where we're seeing areas in sectors and areas where they've got losses. You know, apples in Bilpin are a good example where there was a heavy reliance on feral honeybees. Those feral honeybees have gone and they're really rethinking what they do to secure their pollination. If we're going to find industries that suddenly realise this, want to bring in managed hives, but we're dealing with a contracting industry because of a range of forces impacting on them, and the honeybees are just not going to be there for when people want them, the managed hives.
1: I suppose too, honeybees wild in Australia have been, you know, a sort of imported feral population for some time. In a lot of ways, the Australian environment had adapted to getting free pollination from that. So there's quite extensive losses there through our natural environment too. Yeah,
0: that's exactly right. Those losses will be extensive. The question then becomes, how do we make up those losses? Where are those losses? Where is pollination going to come from? So we start to see that the other areas where we get pollination from become really critical. So that's a better understanding of our native wild pollinators and alternate pollinators as well. You know, there's people looking at commercial production of flies to provide pollination services, use of our native bees. So there's a range of tools we can use. Honeybees are the heavy lifters for agriculture, but pollination security isn't just honeybees in agriculture. It really is understanding the mix of pollinators in the system and building resilience in that system.
1: Do you think the wider public, the wider industry, and even politically, there is an understanding of the tsunami that's coming with the loss of feral honeybees and the loss of beekeepers who don't want to deal with varroa?
0: Absolutely not. I think this is going to catch people by surprise, just how extensive this is and how important this is. I think people generally know bees are important, but this report really puts numbers against how important and how urgent and how soon this is coming.
1: So the alarm, obviously, and certainly this report, 290,000 shortfall of hives under the most likely scenario is what this report is saying. The alarm has been rung. What do you hope people do about it?
0: Well, firstly, we want people to, you know, read this report. We're looking for feedback on this report. We want to know if people think we're being too conservative, not conservative enough. You know, we really want feedback on the numbers from the various industries that are going to be impacted. And out of this report, the next step from this report is the development of an Australian pollination strategy, because the big sleeper is we have no national plan for securing pollination in this country. And we need to start seeing the Australian beekeeping industry as critical infrastructure for Australia's agriculture.
2: Fiona Chambers, the Chief Executive of the Wean Bee Foundation, which is an Australian charity organisation for bees. She was speaking to Warwick Long. Now, if you're looking for that information or you want to make a contribution to that work, Wean is W-H-E-E-N, Wean Bee Foundation. Look that up and you'll be able to see that work and make a contribution. 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You can send me a message this afternoon, 0487 993 222. It's 22 to 1. A little later in the program, there's been a gathering of isolated children's parents. We'll take a look at the conference that's kicked off in the state's north and some of the big ticket items for discussion there. And we'll solve an avocado mystery. But up next, you'll hear from the Weather Bureau.
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2: And this afternoon, Shane Kennedy is the senior forecaster on duty at the Weather Bureau for you. G'day, Shane.
6: Afternoon, Kelly.
2: Now, I was going to say steady as she goes, but at 12 past 12, the Bureau's issued a severe weather warning for damaging winds. Take me through what's happening on the Darling Downs and Granite Belt.
6: A few little changes on the way over the next few days. So firstly, there is that expectation we could see a few isolated damaging wind gusts in us that highest terrain in the southeast. So talking south of Gatton down into the scenic rim area, and that's already had that warning on the New South Wales side of the border, but there is now that expectation we might have those damaging winds just across the border early tomorrow morning. So it should be pretty short-lived, Kelly, and just being generated by the deep low-pressure system that's just moving into the Tasman Sea. So that's the same system that smashed Western Australia earlier in the week and has been impacting Southern Australia over the past few days and moves a little bit further to the northeast, so just close enough to feel a little bit of its impacts tomorrow. And so it should be fairly

0: been impacting southern Australia over the past few days and moves a little bit further to the northeast, so just close enough to feel a little bit of its impacts tomorrow. And so it should be fairly localized, just on and lee of those main ranges, but more broadly to the southeast, expecting we'll have an even gustier and windier day tomorrow.
1: Well, yeah, let's have a look at what we are expecting over the next few days. So gusty conditions in the south.
0: That's right. So that'll be a bit of main feature in the southeast, with those gusty conditions. Elsewhere, we're still seeing a bit of that lingering heat just ahead of that trough we had a couple of days ago. So that's still hanging around in northern Queensland today. So temperature's still a bit above average there, typically in the high 20s and low 30s. Now, that heat should get pushed right into the far north and just around the Townsville coast area tomorrow. That should be the last of it. So there is some cooler air that's already extending across southern Queensland at the moment, and that'll continue to push north over the next day or two. So those afternoon temperatures really should start to drop over most areas tomorrow and even more on the weekend. And those overnight temperatures too likely get cold enough for frost again, Kelly, starting from tomorrow. Probably not in southern Queensland, just due to the winds being up a bit too high in the Darling Downs tomorrow, for example, but through the central interior and possibly as far north as Hughenden tomorrow, we could start to see some patchy frost, and that becomes a bit more substantial on that the weekend. So I expect we'll start to see a bit more widespread frost, particularly in the southern and central interior on the weekend, and may even nudge its way into the northern interior, even beyond Hughenden as well on the weekend. So a bit of a watch point for the Atherton Tablelands. It's probably a pretty slim chance at the moment. It's going from around that 6 degree mark, but something to keep an eye on.
1: And so cold and potentially frosty conditions into the weekend. What's moving in behind that?
0: So expecting a bit of a change as the wind swings around in the second half of the weekend, Kelly. So particularly sort of from Sunday afternoon, as we have a high-pressure system approach, that'll turn those winds back around to the east-southeast. So we have been mostly sitting in those westerlies or even southwesterlies the next day or two. But that should swing around to the east, and that'll bring the return of some coastal showers more solidly on the Sunday. I guess one exception over the next couple of days I neglected to mention was we could see a bit of a light shower or two just around the Bowen and Eyre region today, just on the ahead of a bit of a wind surge making its way up the coast, and that could also bring a bit of a light shower over the North Tropical Coast tomorrow and Lockhart River on Saturday, just following that surge as it moves north. But then back onto the more substantial rainfall. So from Sunday, expect we'll have showers return to the majority of the east coast, just as those winds turn back to that onshore easterly direction. And then over the following few days, even from Monday, that moisture gets pushed really quite deep inland, at least as far inland as Longreach and Windora, and that'll bring with it some showers across the majority of the state. It's really just the far west and the northwest that'll probably miss out over the next few days, but everywhere else likely to see some showers, particularly in southern and central Queensland. And it's not looking like we'll see too much in terms of significant rainfall at this stage, but those showers look to persist at least for the first half of next week, and maybe even as deep as Thursday and Friday. So, yeah, quite a change to what we've had this week.
1: So showers, so not a lot of totals, I guess. Are we talking sort of under 20 mil, even lower?
0: That's right. So mostly be in that 2 to 10 millimetre range. We could see a few places seeing more in that 15 to 20 millimetres that you mentioned, particularly in parts of the Darling Downs as well. On Wednesday and Thursday at this stage, probably looks a slightly better chance. So it'll start mostly as coastal showers on that and on Sunday, but on Monday we should start to see those showers pushing in a bit more and be a little bit more isolated on Monday, but they have that moisture steadily build day after day of just those east and northeasterly winds pushing it inland. So should see those showers continue to build up. It'll mostly be south of Longreach and Emerald, but they'll be right on the fringe, so mostly focused in southern and parts of central Queensland, but certainly quite a change compared to this week.
1: Indeed. And how are things looking for the coastal forecast?
0: We do have some strong wind warnings just for the southeastern waters, just due to that deep low pressure system crossing the Tasman, so that'll likely continue today and tomorrow. Expect it'll still be pretty fresh across the weekend, but should drop below that warning threshold category at this stage. So the winds today are mostly lighter. We're typically northwesterlies through Capricornia and the Mackay waters, and then turning a bit more southeasterly as you head further north. And fairly light today, but as mentioned, with those brief showers, so we are expecting those winds to really start to pick up tomorrow. So I'll have a bit of a wind surge. We'll travel north as those winds turn a bit more southerly and more in that 15 to 20, even 25 knot range over the next couple of days.
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0: Thanks, Kelly. Have a good afternoon.
1: Shane Kennedy, the senior forecaster, looking after you from the Weather Bureau today. And of course, keep listening to ABC Radio for the latest weather information. 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You'll get

0: your storm warnings and your severe weather warnings right there. So there is that severe weather warning for damaging winds for parts of the southeast coast, the Darling Downs and Granite Belt forecast for tomorrow. So that it's quite a narrow little strip on the map, but the winds averaging 55 to 65 kilometres, gusts of up to 90 kilometres per hour are expected to develop over the peaks and the immediate lee slopes of the ranges of the main range in the early hours of tomorrow morning. So just bear that one in mind. You can keep up to date on your local ABC Facebook page or on the Weather Bureau's app or website. 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It's a quarter to one. I don't often get to put on my detective hat and find my magnifying glass, but up next, a mystery solved.
1: Are there any winners in the cost of living crisis? What's causing the algal bloom?
2: Questions. They've never been more important. So the one thing we'll never question is our duty to keep asking. ABC News, keep asking.
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0: And remember, you can send me a message 0487 993 222 or send an email to countryhour@abc.net.au. Now, a mystery pile of avocados has appeared on the side of the road between Torrens Creek and Aramac in northwest Queensland. It appeared on Friday afternoon, and the Queensland Police Service received reports of a rollover of a refrigeration truck at the corner of Aramac Torrens Creek and Muttaburra Aramac intersection. But when the officers from Barcaldine arrived 4 hours later, there was no truck at the scene. Well, today I can confirm that the avocados were travelling from Matthew Klein's farm near Mareeba in the far north. He explained to Brooke Tyndall what happened.
4: It's nothing too exciting. I wish I could give you an exciting story. But it's the explanation is that the rear trailer of a road train had an issue and ended up rolling over, and that's where all the avocados came from.
5: And these avocados, where were they travelling from?
4: They were travelling from the Atherton Tableland south to one of the major cities for consumption by wonderful consumers.
5: And you would know where these avos have come from because these were yours, weren't they?
4: Yeah, they did come from my packing shed, yeah, which is in Tolga.
5: And when you grow your avos, how far do you send them?
4: We send them varying distances, but a lot of them go down the eastern seaboard, so Brisbane, Sydney, Melbourne, and then a good proportion of them, probably 40%, head over to Hong Kong, Singapore, Malaysia, Cambodia, yeah, every place we can send them to.
5: Wow. And with that truckload, how many avos do you think were lost?
4: So it would have been about 22 ton, I think, which is about 3,000 trays.
5: Wow!
4: So fair few.
5: And so, who then has to absorb that cost? I suppose.
4: Well, I suppose someone gets to pay the bill, but at the moment, it's insurance or transport companies that's insuring the loads that they move is part of the job. They have a very difficult job with the rising costs of diesel and everything. But while the truck was sitting there stranded, drastically needing help, some lovely people stole some wheels, a toolbox and a few pallets of avocados. So some people in the community work quick.
5: Mm. Oh, no. And how is the avocado market going at the moment?
4: We've had a probably difficult 6 months because we've had a lot of fruit. We've had, at the same time, part of a large crop from Western Australia as well as shepherds from North Queensland. So it meant that the weekly supply to the markets have been quite high, and thus prices have gone down well below the cost of production.
5: Hmm. And what about the quality of fruit on your farm in far north Queensland? How's it looking at the moment?
4: Sure, we're approaching the end of our season, but the quality's been incredible. I've been growing avocados for probably 30 years, and it's probably the best quality that we've ever had. It was really good.
5: And what about the price you're receiving at the moment? I noticed there's been a couple of deals on at the super.

0: supermarkets recently.
1: Yeah, so it's a good way to get people that don't normally eat avocados to give them a try and see that they can't possibly live without them into the future. So that will help us. But the price has come up a bit now because the quantity of fruit's gone down. But we're looking forward to better times, hopefully.
2: Far North Queensland avocado grower Matthew Klein speaking to Brooke Tindall. And for the avocado aficionados around you, they were the Hass variety. And I can say that in the meantime, locals from the region have been making the most of their sudden avocado abundance, salvaging the fruit from the ground. And I think, Matthew, that's what they say, isn't it? The first one's free and then hopefully they'll come back time and time again. Mystery solved. 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It's 10 to 1. You can send me a message on 0487 993 222. Now, just referring back to our earlier conversation around adapting to change and innovation, if you missed the start of the program, you can listen back on ABC Listen or wherever you get your podcast. If you subscribe to the Queensland Country Hour, you'll never miss a story. So Jack at Ellerish says, hello, Callie. 1859 was the year Queensland got sovereignty. It was also the year Charles Darwin published The Origin of the Species. That wasn't understood. He stated that nothing is immutable. People still don't get the hang of ecosystems, constant change, innovation and adaption. Jack, thanks for sharing that with me today. You can share your view as well. 0487 993 222.
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2: I've got the Warwick Weekly Sheep Sale and the report from Blackall as well for you before 1 o'clock. But right now I want you to go back to school. No, I really am not going to make you go back to school. But delegates, sporting schools, stakeholders in education and more have all gathered in Atherton in far north Queensland for the Isolated Children's Parents Association Queensland State Conference. It'll take place over 2 days and the conference gives the ICPA an opportunity to express their key issues with people in the room and move motions as voted on by members of the association. Now, Sophie Johnson is there and caught up with ICPA Queensland State President Wendy Henning to learn more about what will be on the agenda this year.
4: So we've got the motions, which there's over 80 of them that branches have put forward from across the state, across all of the different portfolios. So today, we've heard from the Department of Education already, and we'll hear from other experts in all the different sectors as well, listening to the concerns from members, from distance education, small schools, communication, every bit of it so vital to get an equitable education.
5: And when a motion is carried, what's the next stage after that?
4: From that, State Council will meet again once conference is finished on Friday, and they form our new policy for our advocacy for the 12 months ahead. So if a motion isn't lost, what's in policy stays there, and then these new topics are added in there. And that's where then we really nut down who we should be advocating to. Is it the Department of Education? Is it ministers? Is it the Premier or other stakeholders? And we then go forward, and by the time we get to Brisbane in August for our delegations, we will have already made communication and contact with those stakeholders to let them know of these issues.
5: What are the kind of key themes of the issues that will be presented here in the next few days?
4: The main areas out of all the motions that have come through, and we've heard this morning about communications and making sure any changes that the major communications company make doesn't affect, and we know it inadvertently often has an effect on that being able to have reliable connectivity for our families throughout the state. We've also got a lot of member issues and concerns about support materials for distance education. It's been ongoing and it is a continued area of concern that families, whilst the curriculum is delivered by the teachers at their school of distance education, it is the home tutor at the home classroom that's sitting in that home classroom with those children, and they need to be able to have the right support materials to deliver the education. There's also concern about early childhood and making sure that you live in a rural and remote area, that what families in the city are facing with not being able to get into childcare, families in the bush are facing that there's just no childcare to even contemplate being able to access, and making sure then that they're not continually having to provide the hidden workforce of having private nannies or au pairs coming in and looking after their children. They want that access as well.

0: We've also got our small schools, both in primary and secondary, and making sure that they've got the relevant staff there to be able to deliver that education to the children in attendance.
1: What are you hoping to overall achieve from these coming days?
0: We're privileged to have stakeholders in the room. We want them to genuinely listen. We know often these stakeholders are large companies and large corporates, but they need and they actually have an obligation to their customers. The Australian government says there's a universal services obligation for the delivery of connection throughout Australia, regardless of where you live. Watering down of it and the changing of how many people live in the regions opposed to the city cannot take away the importance of actually accessing and having that delivery of a service. Regions may not make them a lot of money, but that doesn't make them less important, and we need them to listen.
1: There's also a number, quite a large number of schools here in the room today, particularly boarding schools. What are you hoping they will kind of learn, or what's the purpose of them being in the room here?
0: Our boarding schools in attendance, it's a really interesting space. They are here a part of their due diligence. This is where they learn the very students who will come into their boarding schools, well, their schools with boarding as their students, of how they've been getting their primary education in the majority of the cases. The hurdles those families have overcome, and making sure then when those little people get there ready for their secondary schooling, that they know they've got the supports in place, one for that little learner that's there, but also the families that are at home as well. So they're here as a matter of touching in and knowing the students that they care for. I think what's really important is making sure that everybody knows education shouldn't be bound by sectors. It shouldn't be state run. It shouldn't be independent schools or Catholic education. It's actually about those little people that need to have the access regardless of who they get it from.
2: ICPA Queensland State President Wendy Henning speaking with Sophie Johnson. Lots of issues to come out of that conference, and we'll keep you in touch with them as those stories develop. You're listening to the Queensland Country Hour. I'll take you to the markets very soon. First, I just want to say g'day to David. I got your message. I'm glad you're enjoying the program. Thanks for sending that through. Remember, you can message to 0487 993 222. To Blackall, where Sam Hart's at the sale yards.
3: Good afternoon. 1,750 head of cattle were yarded at Blackall this week. That included 1,000 prime cattle. An additional southern order competed with all the usual exporters, and prime cattle improved by 10 cents on last week. Despite the smaller number of yearlings, some good quality pens were on offer, and restocker competition remained firm. Most of the lightweight restocker steers were heading northwest and sold to 558.2 to average 551. Medium weight restocker steers made to 568 to average 555, and a limited number of heavy feeder steers sold to 530 to average 521. Good quality lightweight restocker heifers sold to 426 to average 422, with the D muscle lines averaging 368. Grant steers sold to 468.2 to average 442. Heavy heifers made to 446 to average 426, and heavy three score cows topped at 392 to average 377. For heavy four-score prime cows, exporters paid up to 420.2 to average 406, and heavy bulls made to 408. This has been Sam Hart, the National Livestock Reporting Service.
2: And with the weekly Warwick sheep sale, here's Errol Luck.
4: Supply of stock remained close to last week. Warwick agents penned 964 lambs and 717 mutton. The yarding was dominated by store lambs and light mutton, and all the regular buyers attended. However, with limited supply of suitable trade and heavy lambs, it resulted in dearer trends for all lines. Young lambs in the 12 to 16 range to restocker sold from 84 to 150. Young lambs in the 16 to 18 range to restocker sold to 154, with those to feeder operators at 170. Young lambs over 18 to the butcher trade sold to 202. Older lambs in the 18 to 20 range to processors sold from 172 to 230. Lambs to the wholesale meat trade gained 29 and sold from 219 to 280. Lambs in the 22 to 24 range to processors sold from 264 to 296, up by 16. And heavy lambs to processors sold from 288 to 340. Hoggers to processors lifted by 49 and sold from 173 to 287. Merino ewes to restockers sold to 120, with ewes to processors selling from 131 to 227. Merino wethers to restockers sold at 148, with those to processors at 143 to 171. And meat rams sold from 139 to 180.
2: Thank you, Errol. This is the Country Hour. I'm Callie Buchanan. It's 1 o'clock.

0: Danger Zone, recorded by American singer-songwriter Kenny Loggins in 1986. The music was composed by Giorgio Moroder and the lyrics written by Tom Whitlock. You probably recall it from the film Top Gun. Which song are you supporting? Text or telephone? 1300 222 612 or 0467 922 612. The song with the most support will be the last song I play for you this afternoon.
1: Howdy, it's Adam Stephen. Join me today for a radio road trip across regional Queensland. You'll laugh, hear news that matters, and meet real characters. That's Drive from 3 this afternoon on ABC Far North.
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0: Deciding to leave an unsafe home is the first step in a highly complex plan. Where do you go? How will you pay for it? Who is safe to talk to? And what about the kids? Strong Women Talking wants to help you have that conversation should you need to. Founder and CEO Sono Weatherall is with you, and it's a real pleasure to have your company. Sono, tell me a bit more about Strong Women Talking. What do you do?
3: Yeah, so we are a prevention, healing and recovery service. So we are the next step, say, after a woman has left or fled a relationship, a violent relationship, and they are wanting healing and support. We're like that culturally safe place for First Nations women to come and find hope and healing and, hope for the future.
0: And how might that healing be supported? Is it through talking? Is it through activity? What kind of things might happen as part of that?
3: Sure. We have a 8-week healing journey. So that's our core focus and our core program. So during that healing journey, we will unpack different topics from, say, what are the different forms of abuse and the cycle of violence to maybe, you know, I think on the first week we look at what our values are, and then we look at like what are healthy boundaries that we can put in place. Today I just literally came from a session and we ran a trauma session. So unpacking how trauma impacts our body and what that looks like. So then we're aware of triggers, because we know that

0: Well, congratulations if you were backing Queen for the win this afternoon. Kenny Loggins missing out, but I guess Queen is fitting given that we're on the eve of Queensland Day on 612 ABC Brisbane and ABC Queensland. Thank you so much for your company this afternoon. My name is Kat Feeney. You'll have another opportunity to pick the music with karaoke tomorrow afternoon. Don't miss out. 2 minutes to three.
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2: Hello, Queensland. Adam Stephen getting ready to drive you home this Thursday, the 4th of June, coming up on the Drive program this afternoon. Going to be looking at a really quirky concert that's coming up for one particular regional Queensland city, where the Whitlams are headed to Toowoomba this week. They're going to team up with the local community orchestra for a pretty special show. Unlike much of what else they do, the Whitlams will learn more about this concept of a piano rock band teaming up with a community orchestra when you hear from Tim Friedman, lead singer of the Whitlams, after the news. What kind of tiny piece of history can reveal

so much about the people and the culture who came before them. Stamps, they sure do that. You're going to be meeting a member of a very long-running stamp club in regional Queensland that's marking a major milestone in 2026 as we hear about the ongoing love and appreciation for stamp collecting in Australia. And some people are born with musical talent and others are born with confidence. Today on Drive, I'm seeking to hear stories about people that you knew that had the wrong end of that equation. They had the confidence, but not the musical talent. I want you to tell me about the most tone-deaf singer that you've ever lived with on Drive today. Who was it? Someone in your family? Was it dad, mum? Was it a sibling? Maybe a partner? Housemate who turned every single shower into a concert? Unfortunately, they were using the notes only as a rough indication for what they needed to hit. So, keen to hear stories about the most tone-deaf singers you've ever lived with on Drive after the news, 3 o'clock.

0: The council says the exact motive isn't clear.
1: But usually on a coastal headland like that, it's more likely for someone's views.
0: She says the council has ruled out installing a view-blocking sign, saying it could be unsafe and cause further damage to surrounding vegetation. Anyone with information is being urged to contact the council.
2: In the NRL, round 14 begins tonight with Manly hosting Souths. Both sides are looking to consolidate their spot in the top eight. In the AFL, the Adelaide Crows are at home to Geelong to begin round 13. The weather for Queensland, scattered showers tomorrow for the Granite Belt, the Southern Darling Downs and the North Tropical Coast. Fine or mostly fine elsewhere. Possible morning fog between Cairns and Townsville. Brisbane, 13 to 21. The Sunshine Coast, 11 to 21. The Gold Coast and Ipswich, both 10 to 21. Fine for the southeast on Saturday, a few showers around on Sunday and Monday. On Moreton Bay, westerly winds reaching 20 knots, seas around a metre. 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
5: Regional Drive coming to you this afternoon, courtesy of the Adam Stephen studio, which will just remain indescript and non-evident, because we're everywhere at once across the now more than 1.5 million square kilometres of Queensland we're broadcasting to. On the program today, the Whitlams, much-loved Australian band. They're headed to one regional Queensland town this week, teaming up with the local community orchestra for a pretty special show.
6: A country town 60-piece symphony orchestra. There's no other one in Australia. And it's just an honour to be able to play with them and for them to put all the work into it.
5: There's actually a great backstory as to how the Whitlams are going to end up on stage with the community orchestra in Toowoomba. And Tim Friedman will be here to share it with you soon. What can a tiny piece of paper reveal about the history, culture and people who came before us? That's something we'll ponder as a stamp club in Queensland gets ready to mark a major milestone. And what if kitschy souvenirs sitting in thousands of Australian living rooms, from tea towels to ashtrays, were actually holding a mirror up to the nation's casual racism? We're going to meet an artist who spent decades collecting what he calls Aboriginalia to turn painful colonial caricatures into something else entirely. 1300 801 222 is the number to have your say throughout the program this afternoon. You can text 0487 993 222. Get this show on the road.

0: A number one hit in the US in 1985 for Whitney Houston. How Will I Know? It was originally penned by Boy Meets Girl. And the time now, 11 minutes past three, drive across Queensland. Adam Stephen with you.
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0: What do you get when you pair this with this?
2: Thank you. Thank you for loving me.
0: Well, it kind of sounds a little something like this.
3: I'll always keep the light on for you. You try so hard to be alive. What else can you do?
0: The Whitlams are teaming up with the Toowoomba Concert Orchestra for a special show this coming Saturday at the Empire Theatre. The Whitlams have been doing these kinds of shows for years now, where they team up, generally speaking, with huge professional orchestras. But this concert will be uncharted territory for the much-loved Australian band. And I caught up with lead singer Tim Friedman to learn a little bit more about the Whitlams' orchestra collaborations.
4: Well, it was Richard Tognetti's idea with the Australian Chamber Orchestra. And Terapai, my drummer, and myself toured with them in 2003. And then the orchestras thought, oh, that looks like a good idea, and we expanded the arrangements. And we've basically been doing it about every 7 years since 2004. And over the 20 years or so, we've just been adding songs as we've recorded albums. So there are about eight great composers, Australian composers, have contributed to the arrangements. And it's a pretty classy event now since we've been sort of finessing it for so long.
0: Are there some songs that have suited themselves more to orchestral arrangements than others, Tim? And has it surprised you to see how the different composers have reworked Whitlam songs?
4: Yeah, I've been really pleasantly surprised on a few occasions. Benjamin Northey, for example, is the principal conductor of the Melbourne Symphony Orchestra now, but 12 years ago he was doing some arranging as well. He arranged two songs from Eternal Nightcap. One's called Up Against the Wall and one's called Charlie Number One, and he really improved them. He added lots of melody lines and drama, and when that happens, they become a staple in the show. Probably less to comment on are the ones which might have been less sort of interesting tonally originally, and the arrangement couldn't really lift it. So those ones end up in the bin. I've had about 34 songs arranged, and I'd say 23 or 24 of them work really well.
0: This weekend, you're playing with the Toowoomba Concert Orchestra. How much time do you and the orchestra actually get together to rehearse before the actual gig?
4: Well, with the state orchestras like the Melbourne Symphony and the Sydney Symphony, we just get them for 3 hours on the day, and our charts are so good that they can just sight read them. So we rehearse a 2.25-hour show in 3 hours. But with the community,

0: We're going up tomorrow to have a long rehearsal in the evening, and then we're having a second rehearsal on the day. So we're spending about 6 hours with them, just so they can see for the first time what it's like to play the charts along with the four-piece band. So I'm confident that by Saturday night at the Empire Theatre, we'll have a sparkling show.
1: You've been doing this since 2003, playing with orchestras. Have there been any moments, Tim, where things haven't exactly gone to script? And is that all part of the charm when you're doing this sort of thing?
0: No, we look, when we start off each tour, it takes us a bit of time to lock into each conductor's sense of sort of conveying the downbeat. And each orchestra as well is a bit different. Some of the brass sections are right on the beat, but the strings are lagging a bit because they're used to playing languorous classical music. So we've got good at just putting our antenna up and working out the idiosyncrasies of each orchestra. There haven't been any car crashes. I could be cruel and point out one or two instrumentalists that might have let the team down over the 20 years, but I would never do that on the radio.
1: No, fair enough as well. Especially, I'd imagine when you're working with professionals, your expectations are pretty high. You're going to be working with a community orchestra, and I'm sure that they have very high expectations of themselves, Tim Friedman. But how did this actually even come about that you're going to be doing a gig with a community orchestra as opposed to the big professional ones that you're normally touring with?
0: Well, we tried to make this tour as wide as possible. We've been to Canberra, and I took a 32-piece orchestra up the Pacific Highway from Sydney to Newcastle, and I suddenly remembered this time 10 years ago where we did a 40-minute set with the Toowoomba Concert Orchestra at their famous flower show, and I thought, oh, that was really surprisingly good. I'll ring the orchestra and just see if they're interested in doing a full concert at the lovely Empire Theatre, which is, beautiful 1500 seater, which is sort of 150 years old. And they only sort of do two concerts a year. They do their big Christmas gala and they do this one. And Matt was into it. So it was my idea from this little one-off thing we did at the Flower Festival 10 years ago. And I thought it was 40-piece orchestra until 3 weeks ago. And I was talking to the conductor. He said, oh no, 60. He said, I can't tell someone they're not playing in one of the two concerts. So I've got the full compliment. I've seen some of the footage. There are 15-year-old boys on the violin and there are 75-year-old men on the clarinet. It's going to be a real slice of life. And I think after their 5 months of practice, I think it's going to be really good as well.
1: When you've done as much as you've done in your music career, Tim Friedman, and had the longevity you've had, do gigs like this, do they re-energise you in some sense? Do they kind of let you tap into something that maybe you haven't felt or experienced for a while?
0: This orchestra tour has been the best tour we've ever done artistically and economically. We've played to sort of 24,000 people around the country, and artistically, we used to get up in front of an orchestra and just leave it to them to do the production. There'd be, a few lights on us and it just looked more like an Stedford. But we've got higher standards these days as we get older and realize we've only got one chance at this. And so there's quite a big light show and a bit of drama as well. The first half's quite poignant and atmospheric. And I was sort of brave enough, I think, and old enough to think people will stay with us, even though I'm not, playing the hits in the first half. But then, of course, it all opens up and we play the better-known songs in the second half. So I'm already sort of planning the 1 in 7 years and how I'm going to change it. So it's been very inspiring for me.
1: Been hearing from Tim Friedman with the Whitlams, and they're getting ready for a big gig at the Empire Theatre in Toowoomba this Saturday, the 6th of June. There are still tickets available, Tim. What would be your, if for people that haven't been to one of these concerts where the Whitlams are teaming up with an orchestra, how would you describe the sound?
0: Well, it's not that loud, but it's just mighty. It's grandiose. Because the composers like Peter Sculthorpe and Brett Dean have done such a marvelous job, the whole orchestra's used. It's not just like strings playing a bed behind, simple rock songs like, if you can remember Kiss with the MSO. That was a little bit sort of a gimmicky thing. So the orchestra's not a gimmick. And I would encourage people to come along. Actually, it's sold really well. There's only about 30 tickets left. So if anyone's interested, they better jump on it. But it'll be charming and good quality. I mean, I can't.

0: Country Town 60-piece symphony orchestra. There's no other one in Australia, and it's just an honour to be able to play with them and for them to put all the work into it.
1: And this is the penultimate show on your orchestral tour. So, I mean, have you thought about what's next for the Whitlams?
0: Yeah, we're going to wash the concert halls out of our hair and do a pub run in October. So we'll do 3 nights at the Trifford in Brisbane and do some of our favourite rock rooms where everyone stands up and jumps up and down, and we'll play a completely different set, more sort of sweaty and upbeat like the old days.
1: You haven't lost the love of performing in front of people, Tim, after all these years and decades. What has been the secret to your longevity in the game, do you reckon?
0: I don't know. I think because the crowds kept coming along, because they have a connection to the songs. The crowds weren't what gives you the adrenaline and the drive. People, new generations turning up, and we used to be, we're actually a better band now than we were. So I feel like we sort of, every time we play to a big crowd, we're sort of cementing our legacy and memories in a way. And because we always had a reputation as a live band and a live touring band, but now we're even better than we used to be, I think. I mean, it helps that I don't drink so much. And it helps that we just have high standards, and as you get older, you just cherish all those reasons that you can create to get out of the house, basically.
1: Where do you reckon you found the sort of continual improvement within the band? Because I don't know, but I imagine with some bands, they kind of, especially if they've been very successful, they kind of feel like they've climbed the mountain, so to speak. And then how do you find ways to ensure that that's not the peak, that there are more peaks for the band?
0: Well, I'm lucky enough to have had the same drummer and guitarist since 1999, so these songs are in our bones, and they've just, the versions we play now are better than the ones we recorded. You got to understand, when you record a song, it's only 6 weeks old. You've only played it three times sometimes. Now we've played them 400 times. We really know the pocket, how to get in the pocket. So if you're lucky enough to have had a career where you can do a tour every year, then you can have the opportunity to make everything better. It's the op it's, we're lucky we're not. I'm lucky. I often think I'm glad I'm not a sportsman, where you, no matter what you do, you just can't do what you used to be able to do when you're 40. But in music, that's not the case. So I just like to grab hold of those opportunities and sort of cement our reputation by doing great shows.
1: I never thought of it like that, but yeah, you do peak as an athlete, don't you? I mean, you're limited by your, I guess the physical nature of your body and the fact that we all age, and you can't run as fast at 50 as you did at 25. But as a musician, do you think there is a peak age at all?
0: Well, sometimes, of course, if people don't look after themselves. I mean, for me, there's this tiny little muscle in my throat that I've got to look after. And to be honest, I had a little bit of trouble with it last year, but I got through it. Look, in the last year, I've seen Paul McCartney sing and I've seen Van Morrison sing. Paul McCartney was at the Gold Coast and he was shocking. I think he must have had a cold, so I won't judge him too harshly. But what I loved about him was that he didn't let his smile leave his face, even though I could see he was having a really tough time for 3 hours. But then last year I was lucky enough to see Van Morrison in Belfast at a lunchtime concert for his record label, playing in his own neighborhood. And I drove up there with the Australian ambassador to Ireland, who I knew from the old days when I was on a holiday there. Anyway, he sounded as good as he sounded on Astral Weeks in 1966, and it was just astounding to hear this 78-year-old guy sound as good as his records. So it can be done, and that has to be the ambition, just to keep your practice up. Tony Bennett used to say if he didn't do his day, he could tell. And if he didn't do them for 2 days, then the band could tell. And if he didn't do his scales for 3 days, then the audience could tell. So you've got to look after your little, that little muscle in your throat like you're an elite athlete, I think. And hopefully I can do that. We shall see.
1: That's Tim Freedman from the Whitlams and playing with the Toowoomba Concert Orchestra this Saturday. There are still some tickets available to that gig at the Empire Theatre, but they are selling out fast. And if you want to get just an idea for what a full song sounds like when the Whitlams team up with an orchestra,

0: Whitlam's and the Sydney Symphony Orchestra, and thank you. It's 29 past three. Adam Stephen, your host on Regional Drive this afternoon. It's good to be with you.
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0: Still to come, we're going to be learning what a tiny piece of paper can reveal about our history, culture, and the people that came before us when we mark 75 years of a stamp club in regional Queensland. Just hearing there about what will be a great gig between a professional band and the, well, almost professional Toowoomba Community Orchestra. I mean, there's plenty of players within the orchestra, I'm sure, that have had professional careers or could go on to them. But as a community orchestra, you do have a wide range of people at various stages of their career. It just got me thinking about maybe, you know, necessarily the times I've played instruments so poorly that I could never have made.

0: the orchestra, which was pretty much all of my childhood. But one thing I could do that my brothers couldn't, they were good on the instruments and I was able to sing. Well, I still think I can, although I'm told in the office that I can't hold a note at all. But in my mind, I can sing and others couldn't. So that was my instrument. But you know, like I think we've all had the experience, whether you think you can sing or not, of hearing a song come up on the radio, and instead of hearing the original artist, all you can hear in your head is dad absolutely murdering that song at, you know, a barbecue when you're a kid, or I don't know, mum singing it in the shower absolutely terribly, or one of your siblings who thought they were the fifth member of Queen, an auntie that murders a Whitney Houston number at a wedding, or there's. It's a universal experience, I think, for us to have songs ruined by people who think they can sing who can't. I just want to know for you what song was ruined forever because someone you knew sang it so terribly that you could never actually hear the original again. Whenever you hear the original, all you end up hearing is the terribly sung version from someone you knew. Who was it? What was the song? 1300 801 222. That's what I hear for you this afternoon. You can text 0487 993 222.
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Go West, the king of wishful thinking. 25 minutes to four, Regional Drive with Adam Stephen on your Thursday afternoon. Hoping some of you will tap into this one.

0: one for me. I know some of you are thinking about it right now. A song you can no longer hear without thinking of somebody you knew that used to sing it so terribly, or even play it or whistle it so often that they ruined it for you. You know, the kind of song that comes on the radio, you don't actually hear the original version, you hear your dad butchering it or your old housemate. For me, it was Wonderwall, Oasis, middle high school years when that one came out, and I had a mate at school that appointed himself Australia's unofficial ambassador for the song, and boy, oh boy, did he used to sing it all the time, off key. Didn't even know all the words, even though he sang it 1,000 times, and I just cannot listen to that song anymore without being transported back to 1997. What is it for you? What song was ruined by someone else for you? Let me know. 1-300-801-222. You can text 0487-993-222. If we want to just broaden it out slightly, it may not have been necessarily sung terribly, but just hijacked, you know, someone that would whistle it incessantly, or you know, maybe you had a sibling that was learning to play it on guitar and just used to ruin it for you. So what song was either murdered or hijacked by someone in your life to the point you don't actually hear the original, you hear the very terribly performed version whenever you hear the song? 1-300-801-222, or you can text 0487-993-222.
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0: In a world of emails, text messages and instant notifications, One Rockhampton Club is celebrating the art of communication the old-fashioned way. The Rockhampton Stamp Club is marking an incredible 75 years, preserving tiny pieces of history that have travelled the globe and lived countless lives. President David Smith has been collecting stamps since 1978 and leading this club for 35 years. It's a kind of first-class passion that we like to get around on Regional Drive, and as such, David Smith's with us to mark the milestone. Thanks for joining us.
2: Yeah, good day.
0: 75 years is an incredible milestone for your club. What does the anniversary mean to the members?
2: What does it mean to them? I think probably a lot of them being fairly new members probably don't really appreciate the fact that it's 75 years. when you mention 75 years, it's rather odd that just recently something came to light that a club was formed in 1939. And as such, I found a receipt for membership from a member and a little note to the effect that the club was being started, but then no more apparently was heard about it. I guess the war years put a halt on it. So our club officially started in 1951,
0: okay.
2: In January 1951.
0: But there might have been a club that pre-existed it that you just can't find conclusive proof of to be able to draw that anniversary date out further, David. Let's go back to 78. This is the year that really your fascinations with stamps started. What was it about stamps that hooked you?
2: Well, actually, I was a collector when I was a child. My mother got me into it. She had also an interest. And so I had my own stamp album as a child. I collected quite a few stamps, and as young children do. And over the years, what happened then, of course, is that I became a teenager, I sort of lost interest in stamps and had chased all other sort of pursuits. And then, as what's happened to most people of my age, they got married and they had kids and so on and so forth. And then when the kids were off their hands, they got back into stamp collecting. So I guess that's what happened to me.
0: For people who've never really actually gotten involved in the pastime of collecting stamps, David, what is it about the pursuit that keeps enthusiasts hooked for decades?
2: That's a good question. What keeps us hooked? I think it's chasing the elusive, trying to find that missing stamp, that stamp that's missing from your collection. Usually, of course, it's a high-value stamp, and as such, it's probably fairly scarce. And being scarce, it probably means that it's getting a bit on the expensive side. So unless you're an affluent collector, you may have to do without that stamp. But I think the main thing is people try and complete a collection. It's probably easiest to complete a collection from a smaller country that doesn't issue large numbers of stamps. Australia, rather difficult to complete a collection, probably fairly easy in the later years, but in the early years, since, say, Federation in 1901, when the kangaroo and map stamps came out, and then in 1932, when the George V stamps came out, these were issued in numerous watermarks and numerous perforation varieties. Putting those together and getting a complete collection of those is sometimes a little beyond people's means, but that's the start of an Australian collection as such. As time progressed, stamps became easier to obtain, and especially used stamps during the, right up to, say, the mid-2010, thereabouts, because the numbers of people posting letters has drastically decreased and therefore made it harder to get hold of good quality stamps in used condition.
0: Hearing here
2: most
0: from...
2: people could go to the post office and buy a complete mint set over the counter at face value of modern issue stamps, but trying to get a complete sets of very good used stamps is getting difficult.
0: Hearing here from President David Smith with the Rockhampton Stamp Club, which formed in the mid-1950s and as such is marking 75 years in 2026. David, you've got a very impressive stamp collection, I'm told, including some valuable stamps that that you have actually found buyers for over the years. How valuable can some stamp collections be?
2: Oh, they run into hundreds of thousands of dollars. Complete collections of stamps. The general collectors probably in the low thousands for their what they have. So I'm not in a situation now where I have a holding of expensive stamps. I actually sold a large collection many years ago for quite a good sum of money. What I'm left with now is sort of a general collection, which in terms of money is not that expensive.
0: What's the most sought after stamp in Australia? If you had to, what's numero uno in terms of value? Is there just one stamp that is the most expensive?
2: You'd be looking right back to early federal period. The £2 kangaroo and map stamps, or the £1 kangaroo and map stamps, are extremely expensive. You're looking at thousands of dollars for those each.
0: All right. Well, David, you've got a stamp fair coming up in the 75th year of the club. What's involved in that, the stamp fair?
2: It is our annual stamp fair. We have one every year. And because in Rockhampton there just aren't any dealers and a very difficult situation for people wanting to buy catalogues or albums or anything like that, it's just not available. The post office has a very limited amount of philatelic material. We have three dealers present at the stamp fair, and one of them in particular brings along a good collection of good selection of albums, catalogues, and other philatelic paraphernalia. and people can who need this stuff can.

0: buy it from them. So we have three dealers who may be interested in buying collections from people if the collections are good enough. We also offer people to come along with their collections, and we'll give them a free evaluation of their collection,
1: worthy event, yeah. David, so good luck with the upcoming stamp fair, and congrats to all involved in the club on 75 years.
0: We'll be having a big anniversary cake as well, all iced up, and 75th anniversary and whatnot on the cake.
1: Sounds good.
0: So all the visitors that come to the club, come to the fair on that day, will also get to get a piece of cake as well.
1: There you go. All right, David Smith, thank you very much for sharing a bit of the history, both personal and club history, of the Rockhampton Stamp Club with us.
0: Thank you very much for having me on.
1: David, who's been the president for 35 of those 75 years. That's a remarkable bit of volunteering there from David Smith with the Rockhampton Stamp Club. Measles alert in regional Queensland. Cairns Hospital and Health Service issuing a measles alert after an infectious person visited several locations, including a Sydney to Cairns flight, Cairns Central, which is the shopping centre, local bus services and the Cairns Hospital, in a period between May 29 and May 31. Anyone who is at any of the locations that have been identified as being potential exposure sites needs to be just mindful you could develop symptoms right up until the middle of June. And they could include a fever, cough, runny nose, sore eyes and red blotchy rash. Health authorities say measles is highly contagious. Symptoms can take 18 days to appear. If you're unwell, call your GP or the hospital before attending. And check your vaccination status. You can find more information on the Cairns and Hinterland Hospital and Health Service Facebook page. There's just too many exposure sites for me to mention right now.

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1: Asking you today, what song was ruined for you by someone performing or singing it terribly? And I'm mainly trying to think of people that you know, within your friendship or family circle. But for some of you, like Jenny, she says, I think Pierce Brosnan in Mamma Mia takes the cake. I've never heard anyone annihilate a song quite like him. I still hear the whole theatre groaning whenever he sang. One of you says, my ex and his friends used to sing The Gambler at karaoke at the local pub, and it was terrible, and that's all I can hear now. That was kind of where I was going with this one. You know, those songs that were sung or performed so badly by someone you knew that they've ruined. Every time you hear the original, you just hear your friend or your family member doing it horrendously. But some of you have sort of digressed into other areas, including songs that were performed so awesomely you can't really hear the original. Gary says, re-original songs ruined. Anyone who sings Advance Australia Fair now, after I saw and heard Adam Hill singing it to the music of Jimmy Barnes, Working Class Man, at the start of the 2007 Melbourne Comedy Festival, I can't hear it now without thinking of that awesome version.
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1: Think back to these souvenir tea towels, ceramic ashtrays and illustrated plates that used to sit in almost every Australian kitchen only a few decades ago. For generation, mass-produced knick-knacks featuring highly stylized and often caricatured images of First Nations people were just seen as everyday household quiche. There was a time when these things were so prevalent you mightn't have even batted an eyelid or thought too deeply about the context of their creation. But for Giramay, Yidinji and Gugulyalanji man, Tony Albert, these objects carry a much deeper story. He's coined the term Aboriginalia to describe these non-Indigenous made souvenirs, and he spent the last 30 years collecting thousands of them from op shops and markets right across the country. Now the Townsville-born artist has compiled them into a landmark exhibition, not a souvenir, at the Sydney Museum of Contemporary Art. Tony's with us on Regional Drive this afternoon. Thanks for joining us.
3: Hi, thank you so much for having me.
1: How do you define the term you've come up with for all of this?
3: Well, I'm dubious as to whether I coined the term or not, but it's something that has kind of stuck with me for the decade, Aboriginalia, and it really just stands for, kind of kitsch souvenir objects that have representation of Indigenous people on them. Yeah.
1: Was there one piece that really set you on this path, Tony?
3: The exhibition for me represents 20 years of artistic practice, but 40 years of collecting. And it started as a child. And the collection really came from a very innocent childhood perspective of love. I was seeing images of kind of my family and Aboriginal people that, you know, wasn't seen on TV or in media in any ways. And coming from a family that was at secondhand shops, you know, every weekend, it is where I came across this, and it was a very innocent childhood perspective of love. I loved seeing these images, and had a little shelf set up on my room where this collection would grow from.
1: Just run us through some of the things you've collected over the years.
3: Oh, well, it's funny in, you know, now I kind of say if it's been made, it has these images on them. But yeah, as you're saying, you know, there's the plates and cups and things that everyone knows and understands, to lamp bases, first aid kits, some of the most bizarre and interesting objects, but all with these very kind of old school but familiar and nostalgic images of Aboriginal people. Yeah.
1: Tony, a lot of people would see tea towels, plates, ashtrays that feature nice pictures of happy, smiling Indigenous people and wonder, what's the big deal? If they take time to think a bit more deeply, is there a different conclusion you can arrive at?
3: It's really interesting when you see like the kind of vast nature of the collection, and when you look at it within these like tens of thousands of imagery. But we're also looking at a time of different kind of policies and stuff, and the collection is built up of objects made by non-Indigenous people for non-Indigenous people. So we're not seeing kind of consultation or royalties going back to anyone. And at times there is a very sinister notion or objectives within these. And if you go back, you know, to really early objects of, you know, very innocent children or something, at the same time as policy of having, you know, children removed from people, it's a very interesting and telling kind of story of Australian history. And that I think the nostalgic nature of these objects kind of opens up these very interesting questions.
1: Would you deem some of what is depicted on these items casual racism, or is some of it quite overt that you've collected, Tony?
3: It ranges quite a lot, and that's, I guess, what is important about this exhibition. And when you go back through history as well, and looking even at interior design and at a moment of Australian history where we're looking at what a kind of national identity was, and Indigenous imagery being part of that, the harm comes from people replicating imagery that, you know, maybe is important to one single group of people, not the whole nation. And we're going back to a time where the word Aboriginal was very homogenized as well. So it didn't take into account that there are, you know, over 250 different languages and groups of different people that live here in Australia. So some of the connections that are made on these objects, or placing objects that don't belong together next to each other, just through basic lack of understanding, really, some of these objects can indeed, whilst innocently being fabricated, are actually quite harmful.
1: Yeah. Hearing here from Townsville-born artist Tony Albert, whose exhibition Not a Souvenir is on display at the Museum of Contemporary Art in Sydney, and it's being held there in circular key, surrounded by shops selling cheap boomerangs and plastic souvenirs. What's it like bringing this collection right to the epicentre of the Australian tourist trade?
3: It's really interesting for me as an artist, because I work out of a studio in Brisbane, and quite often I make the work, and then when it leaves, I kind of don't have any say or where it goes or what it's doing. But under the premise of the Museum of Contemporary Art being this, what I see is this real epicenter for cultural commodification and the sale of these objects, as you know, that, you know, even now you can still go and buy objects, you know, made in China of kind of selling Indigenous imagery. So I really wanted to respond to the space and place, and really use that area as that, you know, a real focus and counter of, you know, really first contact, really, but yeah, very much about cultural commodification and the use of Indigenous imagery. So it's a very interesting space and place.
1: Yeah, I'd love to see the looks on some of the faces of the people that are going through your exhibition at the Museum of Contemporary Art in Sydney. Tony, that's all we've got time for this afternoon. Thank you very much for joining us.
3: No problem. Thank you so much for having me. Cheers.
1: Thank you. Townsville-born Giramay, Yidinji and Gugguyalanji man Tony Albert with us on Drive. Couple of minutes to news.
4: The optimism we saw.
5: The market should have a steady
4: volumes, which were expected were.
1: Let's find out how the stock market fared today, this Thursday, the 4th of June. Greg Nusifora is here with an update.
6: Pretty horrible day on the market today, Adam. Down 104 points at the moment. It's at about 1% fall. Some of the stocks that gained, Treasury Wines had a sensational day, up 12%, Megaport 7%, and Ampol up 4% as well. On the downside, it was all the resource sector. Pantoro Gold off 9%, Vulcan Energy off 3%, and Paladin off 8%. Well, in that resource sector, we saw Fortescue, BHP, Rio all fall off between 3.3% and 3.7%. And the gold mine has also tumbled against geopolitical clouds. Northern Star was off 5% at one stage during trade today. Dan Murphy Group Endeavour was up 3.3% after Citi, one of the brokers, upgraded the stock to a buy, saying it offered scope for market gains. In addition to that, Treasury Wines Estate up 11% during trade. It finished about 12% gain. It told investors that it had narrowed its focus to 10 key brands. It will invest in lighter styles and zero and low alcohol wines during a review of its struggling business in the United States. Aussie dollar was flat, 71.3 US cents, and the gold price was up during Aussie trade, down and overnight, but up today, $35 an ounce, Adam, to 4,468 US an ounce.
1: Thanks for the update, Greg. Have a great Thursday afternoon.
6: Cheers.
1: Regional Drive with Adam Stephen on this Thursday. Coming up, more of the Drive program, including our fun game, Name My Band. I'll set you straight with that one after the news.
5: I get in that aircraft of mine, open the throttle, and we're hurtling down the runway.
0: Feel Good Radio.
5: And I just get this huge grin over my face every time I take off.
0: ABC Far North Queensland. ABC News, good afternoon. I'm Michael Bausch. Queensland's top cop says a scathing review of the police service's finances makes for sobering reading. An independent audit found the QPS ignored government priorities in spending and buying practices. Money was also channeled away from its intended use. The alleged mismanagement has left a likely $400 million deficit. Commissioner Brett Pointing admits public confidence and trust could be damaged.
7: Aspects of the review have now been referred to the Crime and Corruption Commission. Our focus now is on maintaining reform momentum, working through the review's recommendations in consultation with government, and continuing to drive meaningful, lasting change across the organisation.
0: There's been a fatal road accident in Queensland's Central West. Police say the driver of a car died in a collision with a truck on the Landsborough Highway between Longreach and Winton just before midday. The car's passenger was badly hurt and was taken to hospital in a stable condition. The truck driver suffered minor injuries. There's been a confirmed measles case in Cairns in far north Queensland, with health officials releasing a list of potential exposure sites. Christopher Tester reports.
8: The Cairns and Hinterland Hospital and Health Service has asked people to monitor for symptoms of measles over the next 3 weeks if they attended any of the exposure sites at particular times. The list includes a Jetstar flight from Sydney to Cairns that landed at 6:30 last Friday night, the 131 bus between the CBD and Whitfield at certain times on Saturday and Sunday, along with the Cairns Hospital Emergency Department on Sunday evening. The Health Service says the locations pose no ongoing risk. Common measles symptoms include tiredness, severe cough, and a blotchy red rash. The infected patient is recovering at home.
0: Australian beef exporters are bracing for an imminent tariff spike in China. The countries have had a history of trade friction, as the ABC's Alison Horne reports from Beijing.
9: Under a new trade arrangement that started at the beginning of this year, imports of Australian beef to China are subject to new quotas, and once passed, an additional 55% tariff will be slapped on all incoming beef products. China's Commerce Ministry has issued an alert to Australia that it's about to breach the quota, meaning the tariff adjustment will soon be triggered. China says the fee is to protect its local agricultural industry. Alison Horne, ABC News, Beijing.
0: Meantime, the federal government says a looming wave of US tariffs isn't justified. The Trump administration has flagged a levy of up to 12.5% on about 60 countries, including Australia. Washington claims it's a crackdown on forced labour, but critics say it's just a loophole to rescue Donald Trump's trade agenda. Cabinet Minister Murray Watt says Australia has some of the strongest anti-slavery laws in the world. Queensland's Premier says a record 12% drop in stolen car insurance claims is a glimmer of hope. The Insurance Council of Australia says 6,100 were lodged across the state last year. David Crisafulli has told Parliament it means Queensland has lost a shameful title.
10: And what has occurred as a result of these figures is Queensland is no longer number one as the car theft capital of the country, but we must keep going.
0: Former Liberal staffer Bruce Lehrman is locked in a battle with the National Anti-Corruption Commission over the possession of his own diary. Elizabeth Byrne explains.
11: Bruce Lehrman is seeking funds to pay lawyers who represented him in proceedings over allegations he used official information about the French submarine project for his own gain. Today, the federal court heard the diary had been classified and will have to be searched to declassify portions before Mr. Lehrman can have it back. The case comes after the High Court knocked back Mr. Lehrman's bid to claim defamation over allegations he raped Brittany Higgins at Parliament Parliament House. He has always maintained his innocence.
0: Queensland's weather, scattered showers tomorrow for the Granite Belt, the southern Darling Downs, as well as the north tropical coast. Fine or mostly fine elsewhere. Possible morning fog between Cairns and Townsville. Brisbane, 13 to 21. The Sunshine Coast, 11 to 21. The Gold Coast and Ipswich, both 10 to 21. Fine for the southeast on Saturday. A few showers for Sunday and Monday. On Moreton Bay, seas around 1 metre. 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
1: This hour on Drive, a child safety system in crisis. A report that says Queensland has been getting it wrong for years, and a provocative argument successive governments have failed to heed. The child protection starts long before someone is removed from a home. More on that this hour. Plus, how many things have you put in the bin today? From sandwich wrappers to chip packages and takeaway coffee cups, we're all putting a lot of rubbish in the bin. Often it's purely existing to hold something for us. Packaging, it's thrown away and never used again. Turns out not all packaging, though, is created equal. And in fact, some of it is downright disgusting in terms of its waste of resources, as we'll highlight for you today as well. We're going to have some fun soon with a pun for Name My Band. And we had been asking you if a song's ever been just ruined for you by someone you know, to the point you can't even really hear the original anymore. You just hear the very poorly sang or played version from your past. Rick in Cairns says, every man who tried to sing along with Whitney Houston's I Will Always Love You on a job site back in the day. Now, that did not happen. Rick in Cairns. There is no construction or job site in Australia back in the day where men were openly singing Whitney Houston's I Will Always Love You. Was there? You got to tell me more about it. Where was it? What job were you doing? 1300 801 222.
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0: The Romantics, great song as well. What I Like About You, it's 10 minutes past four. This is Drive on ABC Radio Queensland. A few callers in the last hour who couldn't put to air for various reasons. We were asking the question around, has a song ever been just entirely ruined for you by someone you knew who would either sing it terribly out of key or maybe play it horrendously or just whistle it incessantly? Noel in Mackay just reckons generally, he says a great song, Flogged to Death, was Sweet Home Alabama, says Noel in Mackay. Dave at Warana says any song that's gone into commercial ventures, like the Friends song when it came on the radio, anything that's led itself to an advertising campaign takes me away from the music and into a world of product placement. The ABC should love that. No product placement on the national broadcaster, says Dave. Now I want you to just turn your mind to a bit of fun with a pun. We have a game on Drive called Name My Band on a Thursday, and it is pretty simple. It's a simple premise. We give you a proposition, you just come up with a good name. So, what would you call a band made up entirely of beekeepers? We're going to be talking bees this hour when we hear about concerns of a parasite of European honeybees, which are the main commercial honeybee variety in Australia, a parasite that's running rampant through southeast Queensland and ruining feral colonies of these bees that were providing free pollination services for food and for crops and for farmers. So we'll talk a bit more about that a little later in the hour. But in the interim, what would you call a band entirely made up of beekeepers? They were doing the bee thing, they were making honey, but when they weren't making honey, they were actually making music together. They're not bad, actually, but they need a name, this band. What would you call your band of beekeepers? 0487 993 222. Text them through, or if you're not the one to text, 1300 801 222. And just to get the cogs turning for you, I've had a couple of cracks at this. The obvious one is Sting and the Police, is it not? Or Hive for Fighting. But you've got lots to work with there. I think B sharps or the B flats could also work. So what can you come up with? 0487 993 222.
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0: We live in a world flooded with packaging. How often do you order something online? It arrives in the mail and you have to unwrap packets within packets before you even get to the thing you bought. Pretty much everything that you eat or drink these days comes in a container of some sorts. Some are designed to be efficient or reusable. Some or not. Like the latest craze in drink containers, which has just been named Australia's worst packaging in the first Unpacket Awards. You might have seen these in the local cafe. Cold drinks in what looks like a can, except they're clear, they're made of plastic, and they have metal tops with ring pulls. They're basically plastic drink cans. They usually have something like an iced coffee or a matcha in them. And they've just been dubbed the worst packaging in Australia. Kip Hamilton is from the Australian Marine Conservation Society and one of the groups behind the Unpacket Awards. Hey, Kip.
3: G'day. Thanks for having me on.
0: Now, these have been dubbed Franken-cans. What's so bad about them?
3: Yeah, these items are really problematic. As you just said, it's the combination of two different materials welded together, but also they're single use, and the cafes are often using them in dine-in settings where they'd otherwise just be using a glass or a cup as we should be with the reusable models.
0: It's not that long ago that reusable coffee cups became really popular. How surprising is it to see this move away from reusable and back towards disposable?
3: It's really disappointing to see that these are the new trend that's taking Australia by storm. They're displacing reusable items. They're prone to littering if they're used on the go. But also the way that they're made means that they're not eligible for the 10-cent refund. So you don't get your money back through the container deposit scheme.
0: Now, the Franken cans were voted the worst of the worst when it comes to packaging. What else was on the naughty list?
3: Yeah, we had some dishonourable mentions. Also went to Mentos for their individually wrapped mints. These are absolutely prolific. It's hard to go for a walk without seeing one of these on the footpath or along the street. We also had a dishonourable mention to Coles, Woolworths and Aldi for wrapping 5 avocados in plastic netting. The people who nominated these items were calling out and saying how frustrated they were to not be able to just buy avocados loose, but also frustrations with when you open the bags, it sheds little microplastics, tiny plastic fragments everywhere. And the final dishonourable mention we had was to Kmart for their dumbbell set. So this one, it's the dumbbells come in a hard protective case, and then you open up the case and each weight is individually wrapped in its own layer of single-use plastic packaging. It's really excessive.
0: We're hearing here from Kip Hamilton with the Australian Marine Conservation Society, and we're learning about some of the, well, winners, is that how we dub them, of the Unpack It Awards? Are you winning if you're highlighted here, Kip?

0: Let's highlight some positives, can we?
1: There were some excellent examples in that. So for the best packaging, we had three brilliant Australian businesses that are paving the way for reusable models. The overall award for best packaging went to the Udderway for their refillable milk system. This works similar as a beer keg does in a pub, but it's a milk keg for the cafe.
0: That's interesting.
1: Yeah, it's a brilliant idea. So it's one 18-litre keg that replaces 9 milk bottles with every single refill. So you think about how much milk cafes are churning through, and then it's amazing how much this sort of one keg that gets refilled can displace all those single-use items.
0: I mean, it seems there's a bit more conscious awareness from consumers about plastic packaging. On balance, do you think we're getting better or worse when it comes to packaging?
1: We definitely heard a lot of frustration from people that they weren't able to avoid single-use plastic packaging. And what we're wanting to see is the federal government deliver on its promise from 2022 to reform packaging in Australia. This reform would introduce new laws so that businesses can't add excessive layer upon layer upon layer of single-use packaging, but also support some of these businesses to carry out these brilliant reuse systems.
0: If manufacturers and retailers who are serving up this packaging, if they're doing this, is there anything we can do about it as the people that are buying this stuff?
1: Would absolutely encourage it. Well, avoid it if you can, and understand that's not always the case. Definitely contact the businesses to say that you don't like it, that you'd like another option. And also write to your local Member of Parliament and say that you support the federal government in introducing new packaging laws.
0: Been hearing from Kip Hamilton with the Australian Marine Conservation Society, one of the groups behind the Unpack It Awards, highlighting the best and worst when it comes to product packaging. Thanks for joining us on Regional Drive.
1: Thanks so much.
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0: So we're asking for your best and worst suggestions for what you'd call a band made up exclusively of beekeepers today for Name My Band. 0487 993 222. Dave in Coolum, first out of the gates, impressive. Dave's message came in before I'd even finished, I think, introducing the segment. So The Buzz is what Dave would call the band. The Buzz Boys is what Joe from Rubyvale would call the band. Macca at Mission Beach says, how about the Stingers, Counting the Feet? Whilst Murray says, I'd call my band Buzz B Maru. Lou at Mapleton says, what about the Buzz Cox? One of you says, Beat Keepers would be a good name for the band. Whilst the Flower Raiders is Jared's suggestion for the B band. And Ray from Cairns says, the band would have to be called Queen, wouldn't they? And they would have to be singing We Will Sting You. What else can you come up with? 0487 993 222. Good suggestions to start. Lots more to work with. What are we going to call our band made up exclusively of beekeepers? Beekeepers. Colonies. Phil Colony.

0: That's Phil Collins, Sisudia, and well, it's 23 past four. For your entertainment only, Name My Band, which is all about having fun with a pun. 0487 993 222. What would you call a band made up exclusively of beekeepers? Keen to hear your suggestions today and getting lots through on the text. If you're not the type to text, you give us a call, 1300 801 222. One of you says, surely it's got to be Beyonce. Whilst Karen from Thinoomba says, the Honey Drops. Well done, Karen. Ross at Harvey Bay would call the band Sticky Fingers. Will at Capella, High Five. Whilst Matt and Dan at Calliope would call the band The Stingers. And Dennis from Gladstone says, how about the B-53s or the Aperists? On the topic of packaging, Mitch at Rubyvale via the text says, back in the late 70s, early 80s, we, equal the whole world, were actively doing away with packaging. Then something happened. Packaging makes more money. Then we all went back to our business, singing and getting sweet F.A. in modern lingo, he says. He's actually spelled it out there for me, which I can't mention on air if you know what sweet F.A. means. He says, apparently greed in progress, says Mitch from Rubyvale. Guy from Ogathella wants to call the band of beekeepers the Johnny B. Goods, whilst Alan in Townsville says, of course, they've just got to be called the Bee Gees and would perform Hive Talking.
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0: It's the fourth most commonly diagnosed cancer in Australia and the second deadliest. But the good thing is, if diagnosed early, 99% of bowel cancer cases can be treated successfully. Jessie Johnson Cash is a nurse, midwife and academic based on the Sunshine Coast, and she received her cancer diagnosis at the age of 45. Her sense of humour helped get her through, and now the mum of four is turning this topic into stand-up comedy. Sarah House spoke with Jessie 2 weeks after successful bowel surgery.
3: I just woke up one morning with a voice in my head that said, you have bowel cancer. And so I did something quite unusual for me and immediately booked a GP appointment. She took me really seriously and sent me for a range of tests, and she got me to do a poo test as well. And the results came back that there was a lesion there and that there had been some blood. And so I was referred for a category 1 colonoscopy. And yeah, I was told that I've got a tumour in my colon.
4: How did that feel, getting that diagnosis?
3: It was a bit strange. In some ways it was really reassuring, because I had been feeling so rubbish that it wasn't all in my head, that there was actually something wrong. But I did kind of think, is this a joke? I very quickly named him Colin, the colon cancer. It was pretty scary to start off with, to be honest. About 5 weeks after my initial colonoscopy, I had a big bowel resection where they took out colon and 25 centimetres of my lower colon.
4: Did you name the other one as well?
3: I did. He was Rodney. He's Colin's less sus-looking cousin, but is still a bit of an annoying guide that you just want to get out of there.
4: I mean, obviously, this is a very serious topic and we really want people to make sure they are getting tested, but I love that you've brought humour into this as well. How much has that helped you to deal with the process?
3: This has been fundamental to dealing with the process. I didn't know how to break that news to my family and friends, so I'm just like, hey, so guess what? Got cancer, which doesn't go down well in a group chat. But using humour has been really helpful for me to just process what's going on. No one really wants to talk about poos and bums, and I'm a nurse, so, you know, and do have the sense of humour of a teenage boy, so it doesn't really bother me. But it's been a really good way to kind of deal with the seriousness of what's going on.
4: And Jessie, people might look at you and think, you're 45. Surely you shouldn't be dealing with bowel cancer at 45. But how unusual is this?
3: It is so common. It has blown my mind. So in just talking to friends and family and sharing some of what I've been going through on social media, I have just had so many people come up to me to say, you know, you're my third friend this week that I've talked to that has been going through this. Early onset bowel cancer, so that's bowel cancer that is detected in people less than 50. It's the leading cause of cancer death for people in our age group. So it's really, really common. But I feel very lucky. And, you know, once those initial tests came back to show that it hadn't spread, I'm going to be in that 99% of people that are going to come through this and live a long and healthy life. And so I just want other people to know, please don't put things off. It is so easy as a working mum of four to not look after myself. If I hadn't have done this, then this would have changed the trajectory of my life for me and my family.
4: Now, you've had this bowel cancer diagnosis, as I say, dealing with it with humour, but not just, oh, I'll invent the name of my colon cancer and get it out. You are writing a stand-up comedy show. What's happening?
3: So I had a lovely camping trip with a big group of friends over Easter. They kind of were prompting me that, hey, Jess, you really should, you know, write that stand-up show that you've been talking about for a while. And so I started off coming up with a few little jokes. And I thought, oh, my gosh, I've actually got a stand-up gig here. And so I did a little bit of looking around. I'm aware of Funny Coast, and they've got an open mic night that's coming up on the 18th of June. And I've got a spot. So this is going to be my comedy debut.
4: So you've never done comedy before?
3: I have never done comedy before. I've kind of got no shame. I've got nothing to lose. I'm a perimenopausal woman with cancer. So if they don't think I'm funny, I don't really care. And yeah, I just think it's a way to tap into that age group, people like me, because I think we often think that bowel cancer is an old person's disease, and it's not.
4: So how can people get tested? Like, how easy is this?
3: It's actually really, really easy. So if you're aged 50 years or over, you'll be sent a bowel cancer screening test anyway, people who are 50 to 74. If you're aged 45 to 49, you and many of you might have received a text from the government. I did get a text message just after I was told that I had colon, saying that I could get a free bowel cancer screening test sent out to me, but I needed to request that. So it doesn't cost any money if you're 45 to 49, but you do need to request it. But go along to your GP. They've got all of this information. It is something that's really topical at the moment. We're not sure why we've got such high rates, and Australia has got the leading rates of early onset bowel cancer in the world. Go along to your GP, or the Bowel Cancer Australia website has got all the information about how you request a screening test, depending on your age group.
0: That's nurse, bowel cancer survivor, and soon-to-be stand-up comic Jessie Johnson-Cash with Sarah Howes. June is Bowel Cancer Awareness Month. You can find more information at bowelcanceraustralia.org.
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0: This is Drive across Queensland. Adam Stephen with you on this Thursday afternoon. We'll get a traffic update for you in the next few seconds. Coming up, we're going to be hearing why concerns are abuzz within Queensland's agricultural sector about the rapid rise of an invasive threat to crop pollinators, an invasive parasite that's made its way to Queensland that is wreaking havoc through commercial honeybee hives in the southeast of the state. That one coming up in about 5 minutes. We were leading into that, trying to come up with a good name of a band of beekeepers. 0487 993 222. Lots of texts coming through, but kudos to those who have phoned through their suggestions. Errol in Mackay, one of them, on 1300 801 222. What would Errol call the band? The Reframers. Peter from Yandina called as well to say surely the band needs to be called the Gordon Summers Band. That is Sting, of course. And Dave the Mailman says an all-female crew, the Hot Smokin' Honeykeepers. A couple of you on the text would call the band The Drones. A few of you are saying that would be a male group, wouldn't it? Maybe a barbershop quartet, the Drones. One of you says, hi, Adam, it is Heidi here. I'd call the band The Beautiful Girls. And Heidi enjoying the program this afternoon. While Tony would just simply call the band The Beekeepers. Maureen from Cairns, The Bee City Rollers. And Patrick at Perugian Beach says, beekeeper band name, The Smokers. Keep them coming. 0487 993 222. None of you have come up with this one yet, so I'll take it. What would I call my band of beekeepers? The Varroa Mighty Mighty Boss Tones.

0: cause I'm sure it isn't good, and I'm glad I haven't yet. That's the impression that I get.
1: The Mighty Mighty Boz Stones and the impression that I get. It's 25 minutes to 5.
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3: In Toowoomba, earlier crash on Jane Street at Hume Street has been cleared, so all good through there. On the Sunshine Coast, getting delays still both directions, Mountain Creek for the Sunshine Motorway. In Rockhampton, got a crash inbound Albert Street to Bolsover Street. It's just after Newbridge. Now that's causing heavy delays right back through Kershaw Gardens. In Bundaberg, delays on Childers Road both ways near the River Park Estate. Ongoing roadworks happening there. Single lane traffic still in place for the Bruce Highway through Tully. Reduced speeds also. Got roadworks continuing the Bruce Highway, causing delays both directions outside Innisfail at Marillion and also Gundy. In Cairns, busy conditions both directions, Mulgrave Road at Earlville and also Sheridan Street heading out of town through Cairns North. No major delays for Fraser Coast, Gladstone and Mackay. I'm Jason McLean from ATN on ABC Radio Queensland.
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1: I always do say up a Thursday afternoon, we can't really say we're broadcasting through a smart speaker when we're doing Name My Band, more like a smart aleck speaker. We're after your best and worst suggestions. What would you call a band made up exclusively of beekeepers? 0487 993 222 if you want to text. Or like Justin in Coolum. G'day, Justin. He gave us a call on 1300 801 222. The band name, The Pollinators. Nige would call the band Queen Bee and the Honeys, whilst Julie at Mount Garnet in Far North Queensland would simply call the band The Honeycombers. Peter from Yandina says, in lieu of Brad not being on air, Adam, here's a joke for you. What do you call a queue of five men standing outside a barbershop? The answer? A barbecue.
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1: There are concerns abuzz within Queensland agriculture about the rapid rise of an invasive threat to crop pollination. It's called the varroa mite. It's been a bit over a year now since the aptly named varroa destructor mite was first found in a hive in the Lockyer Valley. It's since spread through southeast Queensland. Beekeepers are reporting it's hit plague proportions in some areas. This is a parasite that feeds on European honeybees. Left untreated, it can cause colonies to completely collapse, which is exactly what appears to be happening to feral honeybee colonies right now, raising concerns about the impact on food production, given these feral colonies were providing a free pollination service of sorts to farmers. University of Queensland native bee scientist Kit Prendergast has been following the march of varroa destructor and is with us on Regional Drive this afternoon. Dr. Kit, thanks for joining us.
6: Always happy to buzz about bees with you.
1: Yeah, and we might just start with a reminder. It can't just be assumed knowledge, I think, for everyone that European honeybees, like if I say that, some people know exactly what I'm talking about, but it can't just be assumed knowledge that everyone knows what European honeybees are and the role they play in Australia. Do you mind just reminding us?
6: Sure. So European honeybees, the scientific name is Apis mellifera. As their common name suggests, they're an introduced species from Europe. They were introduced with the European colonizers about 200 years ago. And so they're essentially livestock and they're used for honey production as well as crop pollination. They're very versatile and generalist, so they will visit many crops. And in Australia, most of our big crops are also introduced species, so they sort of go hand in hand. But then we also have many, many indigenous native bees as well in Australia, over 2,000 species, with many more still to be discovered. With the European honeybee, as I mentioned, it's like a livestock species and it's managed in hives by beekeepers. And then when they go out into the wild, they're not wild bees, they are feral honeybees. So like when pet cats go out into the wild, they're not wild cats, they're feral cats.
1: Feral pigs, feral horses, all those sorts of things. So I didn't even know that we had feral populations of these bees out there. Kit, how big a challenge or issue has there been with feral populations of honeybees from an environmental perspective, because it's a different consideration for agriculture?
6: Yeah, so that's a really important, you know, take that feral honeybees, whilst they can provide free pollination service for agriculture, when it comes to our natural environment, they're actually having a negative impact. They take over hollows that our threatened native parrots and other hollow nesting birds like ducks and owls need, and they also compete with our flower visiting animals, birds, some possums, wasps, flies, and of course native bees.
1: These Varroa destructor mites have been in Australia a little while now, but they were first formally found in Queensland only last year. Is it a surprise to hear that they've seemingly spread so far, and it's seemingly really hard hitting these feral colonies, or people are calling them wild bees, but you have an issue with that, so you're going to call them feral bees, hitting these feral bee colonies hard?
6: So the initial response when it was first introduced to Australia by the government was one of eradication, which didn't work and ended up having lots of beekeepers having to destroy their hives completely if they, you know, so much detected one mite. And now it's moved to a strategy of control. And so that means, like, you know, removing the mites as much as we can, but not having every beekeeper destroy their colonies as soon as they find a mite. It was a very, very hard time for beekeepers, and it still is. But beekeepers, they are making sure that they're doing the right biosecurity. And whilst it's a really tricky situation, as we see with any disease that's introduced to what we call a naive population, so it hasn't been exposed to Varroa mite and the diseases it carries, there's initially lots of losses, but there will eventually be like a balance where they live together. And so it's not really surprising that it's spread, and especially because the way that the commercial beekeeping industry operates is that they have hives and they'll move them to pollinating one particular crop, and then to where there's flowering resources, and then to another crop. So there's a lot of movement of hives around, which can lead to spread. And then the feral honeybees, they're actually not great for beekeepers either, because they're a reservoir of the mites.
1: Yeah, you say around the world the feral colonies have been hit far harder than the commercial colonies. Why is that?
6: Because beekeepers, they want to make sure that their hives stay healthy, so they're able to check their hives, they're able to treat their hives, and also boost them up, whereas the feral colonies, they're on their own. They don't have any beekeeper caring for them and tending for them, which is why they're more hard hit. There has been sometimes some suggestions that they might, because sometimes they're more genetically diverse and have the ability to, adapt to pressures that the Varroa mite is causing, but there's no evidence of that, at least in Australia. The losses, what we can see globally, is that the unmanaged feral colonies suffer more than the ones that are managed.
1: Yeah, there's some reporting around this morning about farmers in southeast Queensland being a bit concerned that they won't be getting as much free pollination services from the feral honeybees. That creates a bit of a vacuum if they're being knocked over by this parasite. But does it open a door for native pollinators to step into?
6: Yeah, so feral honeybees, and also managed honeybees, they can cause reductions in our native pollinators through competition. So if we reduce that pressure, competitive pressure from feral honeybees, native bees and other pollinators can, increase their numbers, but it also relies on making sure that we provide good habitats for them. And that's something that, when you've got beekeepers that are able to move their honeybees around, there doesn't seem to be as much incentive to make sure that there's heaps of native flowering vegetation and, really healthy habitats, which is what supports all the native insects that can go and pollinate the crops. If you've got, beekeepers that can put their crops in and feed their honeybees and move them around. So I think there's hopefully going to be a lot more interest and investment in making sure that our landscapes are supporting healthy, diverse pollinator populations. And, that's something that I'm advocating for in Australian native bee and pollinator conservation strategy.
1: Been hearing from Dr. Kit Prendergast, the native bee specialist and scientist with the University of Southern Queensland. Thanks for joining us.
6: That's all right. Great to chat. Thanks.

0: one for Jacinta, who suggested that we call our band of beekeepers B. Linda Carlisle. Fair few suggestions coming through for Name My Band. We like to have fun with the pun. On a Thursday, what would you call your band of beekeepers? Here comes the honey, says Leroy at Mission Beach. Luke says, I'd just call my band Honey Kept. Dale from Ball Bay would call the band the Bee Leavers. And Peter from Habana would call the band BB Queen and the Honeymakers. So, been having some fun with this afternoon. Hive Five, another one that's just come through. 0487 993 222. The Honeybutts is what Perry would call the band.
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0: Queensland's child protection system is at breaking point, and according to a recent inquiry, the answer isn't more child removals, more residential care, or more bureaucracy. The Child Safety Commission of Inquiry concluded that governments have spent too long responding to the symptoms of family dysfunction while failing to tackle the causes. Its report calls for a major shift towards early intervention, accountability, and prevention. And that message echoes many of the recommendations put forward by the Noel Pearson-founded Cape York Institute, which has argued for some time that if Queensland is serious about protecting children,

0: needs to confront difficult issues including alcohol abuse, domestic violence, chronic school disengagement and long-term welfare dependence. Kirsty Davis is CEO of Cape York Institute with us this afternoon on Regional Drive. Kirsty, thanks for joining us.
1: Thanks for having me, Adam.
0: So Aboriginal and Torres Strait Island children, we know, remain dramatically overrepresented in the child protection system. Why hasn't Queensland been able to shift those numbers despite decades of reform?
1: That's a good question, Adam. It's been almost 30 years since the Ford inquiry, and child safety has been heading in the wrong direction for far too long. We have had a state government that's been focused on more residential care facilities, more jails, too much of a focus at the tertiary end of this space. Our focus is on the prevention. Our focus is on parents taking responsibility and ensuring that every child is safe and they grow up in a home that's full of love and pride.
0: So for our audience outside of Far North Queensland, which is significant today, the Commission referenced something called the Family Responsibilities Commission. For audiences unfamiliar with that, how does it work?
1: Yeah, that's an interesting one, Adam. It was back in the early 2000s where we had some strong community leaders that were standing up and saying, do you know what? Enough is enough. There's too much grog flowing into our communities. There's too much of a reliance on passive welfare. And we're seeing too much harm, too much violence. And sadly, that happened to be the children and the women that are at risk. So we had reform leaders that came together and the FRC was established as a result. So the FRC is local commissioners, local leaders that call families that need a little bit of help to the table and push this responsibility. They call for accountability, and it's backed in by both state and federal legislation.
0: The Commission referenced the Family Responsibilities Commission. You describe it as a circuit breaker. What evidence do you have that it changes family behaviour before children enter the child protection system?
1: The FRC has a lot of evidence around this, Adam. So we're seeing children engaging in school when families are conferenced. We're seeing millions of dollars that has been put into income management, and that income management, when families are called to a conference, when it gets to a point when things aren't improving and there's an income management plan put in place, money is quarantined, and it's quarantined for food, for education, for household costs, and that means money on the table for kids. So there's the evidence there that shows that this is working. It shows that when families come to that conference table, things improve, behaviour improves.
0: Some people hear what you're saying, Kirsty, I'm sure, and think, well, that sounds paternalistic or coercive. How do you respond to criticism about the model being sort of, we'll tell you what to do?
1: Well, it's early intervention, isn't it? And I think that everyone in this nation would agree that every child deserves a home that is safe. Every child deserves to go to sleep at night and wake up being safe.
0: We're hearing from Kirsty Davis, CEO of the Cape York Institute. If the Queensland government, you know, asked tomorrow, could you expand FRC, would you be able to? It's working in some communities. And if so, how would you go about this model maybe being used in other communities? Could it only be used in Indigenous communities, or does it have broader application?
1: Well, our first priority would be expanding the FRC opportunities. So when individuals are stepping up and taking responsibility, that responsibility has to be met by a guaranteed opportunity. Opportunities look like work opportunities. It's a good school program for our kids. Too many of our kids, if they stay in Cape York and attend high school in Cape York, 1 in 100 of those children finish year 12. So then that puts that child on a trajectory, which is disengagement, entering the justice system, and that's just not good enough anymore.
0: The Institute talks a lot about responsibility. Critics might argue poverty, housing shortages, service failures are the real drivers of child neglect. Are they wrong?
1: Oh, look, these contribute, Adam, but our focus is on parental responsibility.
0: Is there a risk that discussions about responsibility just end up sounding like blaming parents without addressing the conditions that they're living in?
1: Well, I think, as I said earlier, that the blame can be pointed towards that way, but I don't think there's a person in this nation that believes that every parent has a responsibility to make sure that they raise a child that is safe.
0: One of the strongest messages in your response to the inquiry was that alcohol policy is child protection policy. Could you just elaborate on that a little more?
1: Yeah, alcohol and passive welfare organises dysfunction. We know that when alcohol is in a home, when people are not engaged

0: engaged in work. Children do not get a good night's sleep. Children may not necessarily be safe, and it just then flows on down the neighbourhood. We see it with children not in school the next day, and alcohol is a driver of dysfunction in a home and in a community.
1: For our broader Queensland audience, there are some Indigenous communities where there are alcohol management plans. There has been increasing pressure in some of those communities to weaken those plans. What evidence convinces you that the restrictions that are in place are improving child wellbeing?
0: Well, the restrictions in place, do you mean AMPs being wound back?
1: No, like the AMPs.
0: When they're in place? Yeah, we've got data that shows that when the AMPs were in place, were put in place, and when they were enforced, violence dramatically dropped. Now what we're seeing, Adam, is the communities where AMPs are being wound back, homes that were once safe because those families chose not to go to the social club, they're no longer safe because there's carriage limits. So alcohol's not just sitting in a social club in some of these communities, it's being carried around the community, and that puts our children at harm.
1: We're hearing the response of Cape York Institute to this big report that was tabled in Parliament, the final report from Queensland's Child Safety Commission of Inquiry, delivering a stark warning. Governments have been treating the symptoms of child harm and ignoring its causes. We're hearing some of the response from Cape York Institute here. The report and your response actually emphasise chronic school absenteeism. What does a child's persistent absence from school tell us about what might be happening at home?
0: Well, it's neglect. Every child has a right to an education, and we know that when a child is not attending primary school, they struggle to get through secondary school. And then when they're not finishing secondary school, as I mentioned before, we know what that journey looks like.
1: We view truancy generally as an education issue. Does that need to be looked at differently?
0: Yeah, we've recommended in our report that it does need to be addressed. And we've also recommended that there needs to be a truancy commissioner, and those numbers, that data needs to be reported.
1: The government will now consider the recommendations. This report being described as a once-in-a-generation opportunity. It will obviously look at those recommendations, and we'll find out down the track what will be done about it. 5 years from now, what would convince you that the government has grasped this opportunity?
0: As we've said, Adam, they've got a once-in-a-lifetime opportunity here in front of us to create some change. We're looking forward to working with a brave Crisafulli government that takes this report and does something about it. We've seen governments previously that haven't, and we know where we're sitting now with child safety. In 5 years' time, if we have children finishing year 12, if we have job opportunities and pathways for people to move into, if we're addressing the addiction, if we've got a government that's backing in local leadership around personal responsibility, we believe that we will see the child safety numbers drop. We'll have safer homes. We'll have homes that, when you look through the window of that home, parents are in jobs. They're role models for their children. Children's education is valued. A home is safe, and there's food on the table.
1: Do you think that directly flows into some of the big concerns right across Queensland around youth crime and stolen cars and a lot of the other challenges we're seeing?
0: Absolutely. If you have a look at a child that's entered the justice system, I bet you we can show you an education pathway that's failed them.
1: All right. Well, there's a lot for the government to digest. Kirsty Davis, sorry, has been with us from Cape York Institute. Kirsty is the Chief Executive Officer, and we've been looking at, some of the recommendations coming out of Queensland's Child Safety Commission of Inquiry report tabled in Parliament, and the government now assessing its options in terms of the recommendations. Thank you very much for joining us this afternoon.
0: Thank you, Adam.
1: Kirsty Davis with us on Drive. We are headed to the news. It's only seconds away. Out the other side of the news, there's some proposed changes in New South Wales that could reshape how Australia balances prescription medication, personal freedom and road safety. And it could have implications for Queensland. We're going to be taking a look at some of the things happening in New South Wales that are going to be trialled in relation to medicinal cannabis prescriptions and driving. That one coming up amongst the many other things after the news at 5 o'clock, which is coming up now on Drive.
2: The community's great. They're all volunteers, you know. It's good to see them coming in. It just shows the community spirit to help those that are in need.
3: The heart of our community.
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1: And I'll get to some more of your suggestions for what you call a band of beekeepers as well after the news.

ABC News. Good afternoon. I'm Michael Bausch. The corruption watchdog's been called in after an independent review found the Queensland Police Service misused taxpayer funds. Hannah Moon.

closely on whether a driver is actually impaired if they've been given a prescription medication for medicinal cannabis and they're found to have had active THC in their system. Queensland has a zero tolerance for this, by the way, so it's really interesting to see what this trial in New South Wales will uncover in terms of the data and the road safety of allowing people with medicinal cannabis in their system, albeit at low levels, to be on the road. And sculpting, sawmilling, and all things timber will be on display this weekend at the Jandowie Timber Town Festival, including a healthy dose of chainsaw art, would you believe it? You'll meet an excavator turned chainsaw artist from Warwick who is making his way to the Western Downs as this year's feature artist. And get this, he's only been carving for 2 years. We'll get you a weather update as well, and we'll keep you across what's happening on the roads. Regional Drive with Adam Stephen this afternoon. We've been having fun with a pun, getting you to come up with good names for what you call a band of beekeepers. For Mike in Rocky, it's the Pollinators. For Reg in Cairns, he says the Not Waspers or the Sticky Fingers. Greg at Rocky says, remember Gilligan's Island when Ginger, Marianne and Miss Howell put a band together? It was called the Honeybees. Dave from Toowoomba had called the band Land of Milk and Honey. And Dave from Stanthorpe says, with the current events going on, how about the Rollovers?

0: That's Chapel Roan and Good Luck Babe. Robbie on the Sunshine Coast says, Adam, if only we'd voted yes to The Voice and Kirsty Davis's voice was listened to. Robbie was just responding to that interview with the CEO of the Cape York Institute just before the news in relation to the Child Safety Commission of Inquiry report handed to the government. Evidently what Kirsty was saying resonated with you, Robbie. A few other texts coming through on child safety, peripheral to that discussion, which I'll get to if I can. On an earlier conversation around bowel cancer, Mick from Mareeba actually texted through and said, my bowel screening test came up positive in September last year. I had a 4-hour operation to remove a malignancy tumour in October. Although they got it early, a few cancerous cells had gotten into my lymph nodes. I completed the 4-course chemotherapy treatment, finished 3 months ago, and got a clearance from the oncologist. I'm horrified when I ask people if they do the test, and they reply that they just throw their kid away. I'm 74 next week, says Mick in Mareeba.
1: From your porch to Parliament House and the world beyond, news you trust, conversations that count. ABC Far North.
0: Well, for years, thousands of Australians prescribed medicinal cannabis have faced a difficult choice. Take their medication or get behind the wheel. Now the New South Wales government is proposing some reforms that would move away from punishing the mere presence of THC, the active compound in medicinal cannabis, and focus more closely on whether a driver is actually impaired. It's a debate that's reigniting questions here in Queensland about fairness, road safety, and whether our laws have kept pace with modern medicine. Peter Flanders is a former police officer of over 40 years and these days works as a special advisor with the University of the Sunshine Coast Road Safety Research Collaboration. And I had a chat to Peter today about what impact this trial in New South Wales might have in other states.
2: As I understand it, from what I've been able to find out, New South Wales are going to introduce a thing where if you've got a medicinal cannabis prescription, if you get pulled up on the side of the road and your level is determined to be 50 nanograms, which is what they use for drugs, is 50 nanograms, then what will happen is you, like everyone else, will get a 24-hour license suspension so that it takes you out of the driving environment for 24 hours, which is fantastic. But then upon analysis, when your sample gets sent away for analysis, if it comes back and it is deemed to be under 50 nanograms for a medicinal cannabis user, then they will not be charged at all, whereas a normal person will be charged. The extension of that is, if a medicinal cannabis user on prescription has a reading that comes back that's over 50 nanograms, so over what they've determined to be the legal limit, then they will simply get a warning and they can have up to 2 warnings, which resets every 2 years. So, you know, to put it really simply, if you're on prescription for medicinal cannabis in New South Wales, you get a free pass 2 times every 2 years.
0: What are your issues with the way that will operate? What are your concerns?
2: Look, there is a few. There's some good stuff about it. And the 24-hour suspension to remove people from the driving environment is absolutely brilliant because it does exactly what it should from a road safety point of view. Having said that, anything to do with marijuana of any type, medicinal or otherwise, that has an active ingredient in it, there's massive variability between individuals, and we know that from research, not just here at Sunny Coast, but all over the world. So putting an arbitrary limit on it for the roadside really is fraught with danger unless it's backed up by a lot of evidence. And I suppose what I don't see in what's been reported is any degree of evidence that has supported this decision. So I think it's on shaky ground there. And the other thing that I think is really dangerous is giving people a free pass on 2 occasions every 2 years. Because if you look at the words around the reasons for that, it says so that people can adjust their prescription, in other words, the amount they take. The problem there is that's determined by a doctor. It's not determined by the user. The user determines the time from when they take it to when they elect to drive. So the reasoning behind that is actually, once again, not based on evidence.
0: Have you seen any compelling evidence in Australia or anywhere else in the world, Peter, that suggests that they just shouldn't be on the road at all? Or is there a legitimate grey area here that does need to be explored?
2: There is definitely a legitimate grey area that needs to be explored. And I think that's one of the issues from a research point of view, is that there literally isn't the black and white of it's good, bad or indifferent. There is a grey area. With this legislation introduced, what we've seen is a step forward into the grey area that isn't based on, as we can see it, on research that actually defines it. And that's the whole problem with medicinal marijuana or any other type of marijuana, is that there is massive variability.

0: as driving isn't a choice, it's a necessity. Do our current laws in Queensland adequately reflect the realities of modern medicinal cannabis acceptance and use?
1: Look, some would argue they don't, because we have what they call per se legislation, so anything at all. There's an argument to be had, but the argument needs to be had when the evidence is available, and it absolutely is not available. And if I can go to, I suppose, the medical side of it, the initial thing with medicinal marijuana was to treat medical conditions, and for that it is absolutely legitimate. But the problem is we now have some in the community who have gone on to medicinal marijuana and now want the driving environment to change to suit their current normal. And that's not the way it should be, because the medicinal marijuana is to treat their medical issue, not to make their driving fit into it. And at the end of the day, I ask everyone listening to you, do you want someone with drugs in their system driving towards your family on a highway at 100 kilometres an hour?
0: We'll let the listeners answer that in their own minds, Peter. It's evident that you're not convinced that Queensland should be changing their laws just yet. You want to see more evidence. Will that evidence come from New South Wales? Do you think what we see in New South Wales in the next couple of years, do you think it'll shape what happens across Australia?
1: Look, I think it will put pressure across Australia, as the Victorian laws have done. You know, there's definitely pressure on all governments in Australia to look at this. The evidence, rightly, in my opinion, should come from the New South Wales trial, and it should come from a whole heap of areas. Like, I mean, all the stuff we're doing here, because we focus on impaired driving.
0: How hard has it been for you to actually work out the exact level to which impairment occurs?
1: I'll simply answer that by saying we haven't.
0: For instance, we know what the rules are around alcohol and roughly speaking, how many standard drinks you can have before you're going to be over the limit and you shouldn't be driving. With medicinal cannabis, have we worked that out yet?
1: Absolutely not. We are conducting one study around that issue, which will take quite a bit more time to finalise. And that evidence just is not available at the moment, which is why I'm sort of harping on about the need for absolute caution here, without jumping in.
0: Why do you think it's such a contentious debate?
1: I think it's got to be contentious. It's arrived at being contentious because it hasn't been a debate that's been based on evidence historically or even now. It's largely based on emotion. It's based on some degree of activism in some areas. And, you know, I'm not saying that's right or wrong, but that is the reality. But what it absolutely should be based on is two things, and that is evidence and road safety, because people get killed when people drive with drugs in this system. It is as simple as that. Marijuana is a psychoactive drug. It is designed to reduce pain and do other things to your body, which reduce your ability to react and all of those things. It's like alcohol in that respect. It's not improving your performance at all.
0: And imagine it opens itself up for potential legal challenge as well. Say, for instance, Peter, someone was driving because they were told they can drive under a certain level of THC in their system. They're involved in an accident, but in worst case scenario, people in their car are killed. They're not. Do they turn around then and say, well, you told me I was safe to drive at this level. People have died in my car. I'm taking action here.
1: Yeah, I actually hadn't thought through that scenario, but I suppose in this day and age, that is certainly a possibility, isn't it? Yeah, and I think what you've highlighted there is that there is nothing straightforward about this issue, nothing at all.
0: Your message, given that this is going to be in the news at the moment, might be easy for people to kind of conclude, well, if it's going to be legal in New South Wales, you know, it's fair enough for me to be driving here, even though you run the risk of losing your licence if you do so in Queensland. You'd have to imagine some people will just infer, based on what they're reading, Peter, that it's coming for Queensland. What would be your parting message?
1: My parting message would be, if you are taking medicinal marijuana, work very, very closely with your medical professional and err absolutely on the side of caution. I would say if you're taking it, don't drive. Don't take that risk, because the risk isn't about getting caught. The risk isn't about, you know, the 1 month disqualification and the $300 fine. The risk is about living with the death of another human being on your hands if you crash.

0: fatal crash.
1: Peter Flanders, former long-time police officer, these days working as a special advisor with the University of the Sunshine Coast Road Safety Research Collaboration. Do any of you have a strong feeling either way on whether Queensland's laws are fit for purpose when it comes to our zero-tolerance stance for medicinal cannabis prescription users and the road? They can't have any THC in their system, no active compound in the system at all. So it does discourage people strongly from driving. Do you have a strong view either way on whether you'd like to see Queensland adopt something like the New South Wales trial or whether you're very comfortable with the current state of play? Let me know. 1300 801 222. You can text 0487 993 222.
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3: In Toowoomba, heading out towards Oakey and Dalby, delays through Kingsthorpe Warrego Highway as Farmfest continues. On the Sunshine Coast, delays both directions, Mountain Creek for the Sunshine Motorway and also Nicklin Way both ways through Minyama. In Rockhampton, earlier crash Albert Street inbound at Bolsover Street just after Newbridge. That's been cleared. Still some very heavy delays back through Kershaw Gardens. Outbound a little bit busy and outbound on Old Bridge busy also. Delays on Childers Road and Bundaberg just at the River Park Estate with roadworks there. In Townsville, delays on Walcock Street heading through Mount Louisa and Cosgrove. Roadworks also. In Cairns, very busy conditions northbound Kamarunga Road heading up through Carabonica and slight delays outbound Sheridan Street through Cairns North as well, and a bit busy up and down the range towards Kuranda. I'm Jason McLean from ATN on ABC Radio Queensland.

0: Ben Lee and Cigarettes Will Kill You. Just 4 minutes away from our next news update on Regional Drive. Adam Stephen with you on this Thursday afternoon slash evening. One of you says, well, you can have a beer but not a joint. It's ridiculous. And the ex-police officer might be living in too hard land. Cannabis is not designed to do anything. It's a natural plant, says one of you via the text on 0487 993 222.
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0: Let's find out what weather's coming your way across Queensland over the coming days and into the weekend. Morgan Pumper, g'day.
3: Hey, how's it going?
0: This is, I think it's been described as peak Queensland, the weather earlier in the week. It's going to start to feel a bit more wintry over the next 24 hours, though. And we do have actually a severe weather warning for just a slither of Queensland into tomorrow morning.
3: Yeah, that's right. So while we do see things pretty clear over the state, look, we do have the chance of some damaging winds around the southeast coast and Darling Downs and Granite Belt. So with that, that is just mostly due to an approaching trough, which has been bringing some headaches to our southeastern states. But look, while it's mostly on those peaks and lee slopes for Friday morning, as we get to the weekend itself, seems like while things will be cooling off during our mornings because things will be quite clear and also getting that little bit of cold air getting brought up from the south, next week there's a little bit more of a change compared to what we see over the next few days. But for now, things looking pretty clear and calm, excluding just that chance of some of those increases in the winds in our south.
0: We have been told, been forewarned actually all week, that the temperature dial was going to be turned down significantly as we got into the weekend. Does that still look to be the case?
3: Yes, it does. So really at the moment, while we're looking at Toowoomba for 8 to 14 degrees tomorrow, very windy conditions, 3 to 18 at Charleville. Look, the more south that you are is really more of a focus of getting more of that cold air, but still that chance of some rather chilly temperatures the next few mornings. So even Billawilla with the 2 degrees the next few mornings and some other spots where we've got the chance of some frosty starts to the next few days. Nonetheless, while we are even looking at Mount Isa with 6 to 23 degrees tomorrow, look, it's nothing to really, you know, lock yourself up inside over, but it might just be that initial chill to the season that we'll be seeing with the current temperatures we have into tomorrow and also just with the windy conditions. It's not really combining with too much showers, so it's not that full wintry blast, but I think it'll still be that bit of a chill factor for people who are out and about over tomorrow.
0: All right, we've been forewarned, Morgan, in the southern part of the state. You might need two jackets, not one.
3: Yeah.
0: All right. Yes. We'll get a weather update with you again tomorrow, but for now, thanks very much for joining us.
3: No worries. Thanks, Adam.
0: That's Morgan Pumper with us from the Bureau, and I'll be on air with all our Queensland audience again tomorrow. So for our southern Queensland listeners through ABC Southern Queensland, Wide Bay, and Sunshine Coast will be with us again tomorrow, which means you'll be getting Fish Talk at this time of the afternoon, which I know some of you will be thrilled about and others maybe less so. But if you've never given Fish Talk a go before, hear us out. It's a lot of fun. You don't even need to like fishing to enjoy it. It's time for news.
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6: ABC News, good afternoon. I'm Jessica van Vonderen. A 35-year-old man has been acquitted over a fatal assault outside a Western Downs pub in 2023. Grace Nakamura reports.
7: Moa Lagaya has been cleared of all charges after pleading not guilty to the unlawful striking causing death of 32-year-old Lincoln Hode. The four-day trial in Toowoomba's Supreme Court heard evidence of a drunken night out at the Dalby races on September 16th in 2023. The two men did not know each other but crossed paths during the night, culminating in a fight outside the Australian Hotel just after 1 a.m. The court heard it was a fact that Mr. Lagaya punched Mr. Hode, who fell down and hit his head, and later died from his head injuries. Defence barrister Craig Eberhard successfully argued it was self-defence after Mr. Hode pushed and kicked Mr. Lagaya first.
6: A damning review has made serious allegations of financial mismanagement within the Queensland Police Service and triggered a corruption watchdog probe. The independent investigation was ordered by the Crisafulli government in January to audit QPS spending and buying habits. It found government priorities were ignored and funds were misdirected, leaving a $400 million black hole. Police Minister Dan Purdy says the report isn't pretty and he took no pride in tabling it in Parliament today.
8: But the report is a bombshell review and it is damning. This report has showed shocking instances of financial mismanagement and governance failures in the Queensland Police Service. This review aims to refocus the organisation on frontline policing.
6: The federal government's big budget tax changes have passed the House of Representatives, but they still need Senate approval, as Jack Mackay reports from Canberra.
9: The government is forging ahead with its reforms to negative gearing and the capital gains tax discount, with the changes passing the lower house, where Labor has the numbers. The coalition attempted to amend the bill to remove those reforms from the legislation, but failed. The bill now heads to the Senate, where the government needs support from the Greens to get the changes over the line. The minor party is yet to say if it'll back the laws, raising concerns about the level of ministerial discretion in the bill. Treasurer Jim Chalmers has suggested those concerns are a beat-up.
6: There's been a confirmed measles case in Cairns in far north Queensland, with health officials releasing a list of potential exposure sites. Christopher Tester reports.
10: The Cairns and Hinterland Hospital and Health Service has asked people to monitor for symptoms of measles over the next 3 weeks if they attended any of the exposure sites at particular times. The list includes a Jetstar flight from Sydney to Cairns that landed at 6:30 last Friday night, the 131 bus between the CBD and Whitfield at certain times on Saturday and Sunday, along with the Cairns Hospital Emergency Department on Sunday evening. The Health Service says the locations pose no ongoing risk. Common measles symptoms include tiredness, severe cough, and a blotchy red rash. The infected patient is recovering at home.
6: Queensland's Deputy Premier has poured cold water on calls to cap soaring council rates. Josh Dye reports.
11: Sunshine Coast Council this week hit residents with a 10% rates hike following an 11% increase last year. The council cited the spiralling cost to provide services. Several other councils across the state are grappling with similar pressures and have also hiked rates well above inflation. Council Watch, a national ratepayers association, is calling for Queensland to follow Victoria's lead and introduce a rates cap. Deputy Premier Jared Blais says that's not on the government's radar.
12: I would say at this stage that it's not something the government has considered, and the rates are a matter for local governments.
11: Sunshine Coast Council will also slash 130 jobs as it tries to balance its budget.
6: In the NRL, round 14 begins tonight with Manly hosting Souths. And in the AFL, the Adelaide Crows are at home to Geelong to begin round 13. Queensland's weather, scattered showers tomorrow for the Granite Belt, the North Tropical Coast and Northern Cape York. Fine or mostly fine elsewhere. Possible morning fog between Port Douglas and Ingham and some frost inland, including the northern interior. Brisbane, 13 to 21 degrees. The Gold and Sunshine Coasts, 11 to 21. And I'll have more news at 7 o'clock on ABC TV. Hope you can join me then.
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0: Do you reckon you could draw a magpie or a kookaburra? Drawing them is one thing. How do you reckon you'd go carving one out of wood? Soon you're going to be meeting someone whose specialty is actually doing said carvings with a chainsaw. And those skills will be on full display this weekend at the Jandowie Timber Town Festival. And an outback pub with 90 staff, heaps of backpackers, and the occasional reptile ingress has just cleaned up at the Queensland Hotel Association Awards. For our great Queensland pub crawl, you're going to meet the family team behind the pub and find out why the daughter has been fired and rehired about six times in the last 2 years.
14: Your stories, your voice. 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ABC Far North.
0: We were having a conversation earlier around Queensland's stance on medicinal cannabis and driving, which is that there is zero tolerance for medicinal cannabis use if you're going to be driving, if you've got THC in the

0: system, you can't be on the road. A few of you are quite angry about that, actually, and you're texting through. I haven't read those texts out. But we do have a caller here that has a perspective to share. Thanks for joining us.
1: No worries, mate. How are you?
0: I'm good. Now, you've had medicinal cannabis prior?
1: Yes, currently on it, and it's through oil. So oil, so got CBD and a blended oil with THC in it. And it was used as a replacement because prior to that, with my condition, I had to get medication for. I was on Lyrica, which is a prescription medication. And basically with that, I was having blackouts, just spells where I didn't know what was happening, numbness in my body and lots of other side effects. And I'm perfectly able to drive on that. There's plenty of people around on that medication driving, no testing required and that sort of thing. It can cause like really bad hallucinations on high doses and things, but with the oil, it's more controlled and stuff. And I do drug testing myself, saliva tests. And urine tests occasionally just to make sure I'm not over the limit. But I think it's funny that you're allowed those types of medications that are far worse for people on the roads than medicinal cannabis.
0: What do you make of what New South Wales is introducing, a trial that would allow drivers prescribed medicinal cannabis who tested positive for THC below a certain threshold, they wouldn't face charges under some proposed changes?
1: Like for me, I still think like people shouldn't be able to drive if they're impaired. So I'm not too probably fond of that, but I think they do need to look at it. Like the policeman earlier was saying that they need to look at something, because it's not right that I need medication and I can't drive, but other people can drive on medications that are way worse, impair you more, but because they're not listed as illicit drugs and their prescription medication, they're allowed to drive. So they do need to do more research into it, because I change my medication schedule to be able to work. So I have it at night, test myself every few weeks just to test my levels aren't too high, and it doesn't show on a saliva test, and then sort of go from there. But ideally for me, I should be having the medication in the morning. So
0: how far do you have to leave it? Have you worked out for you how long you have to leave it between when you take your medication and when you can drive, when there's no more in your saliva?
1: So depending upon the blend that you have of the oil, but for the blend that I'm on, for a saliva test, I need about 12 hours on the dosage that I'm on from having it. So I need to be careful if I'm getting up early, I need to have the dosage early that afternoon or just skip it altogether. But if I skip too many nights, then I get the symptoms back and I'm debilitated and can't do my job anyway. So that's sort of catch 22. So they definitely need to do something about it, but driving impaired, I don't agree with that, and I don't agree with the fact that they can actually get a free pass either. I don't really agree with that either.
0: They get a warning if they're over the THC limit. They get two warnings, actually. You can have two warnings in 2 years. It resets after 2 years, and that's the trial in New South Wales, so we'll wait to see how that all unfolds. But thank you so much for sharing, because I don't take prescription medication at all, let alone medicinal cannabis. So I've got no idea what kind of impairment there is and how long you have to wait after taking a dose to be able to drive.
1: And it's very different. It's not like it's very minor, but I can see how people could get impaired by it. And if they're in a higher blend, they could, and their dosage could be quite high. But even on the tiny bit that I'm on to control my medical condition, that I still need to wait between 10 and 12 hours at least.
0: Really illuminating. Thank you very much for sharing with us.
1: Nice. Thanks, mate. Have a good RV.
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0: That's John Mellencamp.
1: Hurt so good.
0: 17 minutes to 6. This is Drive Across Queensland. One of you via the text says, if you're going to have a scientific discussion, let's use the correct terminology, not the propaganda. It's medicinal cannabis, not medicinal marijuana. And secondly, given the length of time after use that THC can be detected, drivers don't even have to be under the influence to return a positive test with the current testing methods, which precludes medical use, even if you don't drive for days. Ridiculous, says one of you. Well, just our caller there says about 12 hours he has to wait after taking medicinal cannabis on the dose he's on before the saliva test says he's okay to drive. So not days, but certainly hours for some people. What are we now? 5:45. So coming up, of course, we've got our current affairs programs, Australia-wide and PM. So PM first, then Australia-wide. And then we've got this evening, the NRL, round 14 of the NRL. So get your tips in if you haven't already, which I'm more so reminding myself than anyone else. I'm doing horrendously in the tipping this year, like dead set. I'm having an absolute shocker. And the NRL does kick off tonight with the game between Manly and South Sydney. And we'll have the full call for you on your local ABC.
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0: An outback pub with 90 staff, heaps of backpackers, the occasional reptile incursion. It's just cleaned up some major industry awards. And while the family behind the bar might have fired and rehired each other several times during the throes of angry passion, something they're doing is clearly working and drives Chris Calcino has more for this leg of the Great Queensland Pub Crawl.
3: Hi there, my name is Meg McPhee. I'm from the Mangfair in Emerald in central Queensland. We've been out there for the last 2 years, a family-run pub with my mum and my dad and myself.
4: And you just cleaned up at the Queensland Hotel Association Awards. What did that process look like?
3: So we did get to nominate for a few awards, and we were shortlisted for about 7 of those, one being Best Family Dining, which we did get, and then we won Best Overall Hotel Regional Division, which was very unexpected, and we could not be prouder.
4: That second award is massive.

0: when you think about it. And you guys have only been there for, what, 2.5 years?
1: Yeah, so we've been out at Emerald for 2.5 years, although my family have been in pubs for a very, very long time. Dad since he was 21, and then my mum, not long after, and then I've been with them for the last couple of years. So it's kind of like we've hit that sweet spot where, we've kind of got a formula that works. So, yeah, it's going really well.
0: And can you just tell me a little bit of how your family came to be involved with the Mayfair?
1: Yeah, so we were in St. George for a while, and we moved away from St. George back to Brizzy. It took us about 18 months. We were searching high and low all across Queensland to find the perfect venue. Finally came across the Mayfair. It was a really quick process, but we did take over the Mayfair January 2 years ago. Yeah, ever since then, we have just been working with the community and with, amazing staff to kind of get it to where it is.
0: When you picture iconic bush pubs, you think of those century-old, big two-storey timber buildings with massive verandas, but the Mayfair's got a completely different story, doesn't it? How did it come about?
1: I believe the Mayfair was built in 2008, kind of on the higher side of town, which is quite interesting. And it definitely was not what I expected when I walked in there, because I am very used to my family having kind of the old school pubs, Art Deco vibe. But no, it's an incredible pub, very well built, epic layout. So yeah, it's a cool pub, very different from what we usually do.
0: It's not small either. It's actually pretty massive from what I can tell.
1: Yeah, a bit on. We have about 80 motel rooms out the back, big sports bar, a bistro, seats like about 300 people, big function room, 200 people. And then we have a smaller kind of restaurant, a bit more fine dining, definitely not fine dining, but really, really good food for about 70 people. And then we have two bottle shops, a drive-through, and then one in town. So there's a lot happening at the Mayfair, never stops.
0: And for publicans, it's often the big killer that over years and years it can grind them down as the hours that you have to keep. But you guys operate on a particularly interesting schedule because you've got to make sure you feed all the miners before they head out into the fields and after as well. How does that work?
1: Yeah, no, it is wild. It's practically 24/7. So yeah, but we've got about 90 staff at the Mayfair who kind of work around the clock. And then I'm really lucky because it's obviously my mum, my dad and myself. So we kind of all take it in shifts in kind of who pulls their weight and, doing different things. We're really lucky because the customers that come through, they've helped us along the way as well, because we've not really done a mining town before. So that is a huge thing, is having customers who help you.
0: You guys are serving meals at 5 a.m, is that right?
1: Yeah, yep. So yeah, open from 5 a.m, shutting at 12, calls at 3 a.m, who knows? All hours.
0: Emerald's grown massively in the past couple of decades. It was a bit of a quiet country crossroads in recent memory, but it's become this big, bustling, heavy industry hub. Is that growth led to the expansion of the Mayfair to its current state?
1: Yeah, I think that when we came, it was definitely already kind of in its growth period. So we are really, really lucky. Definitely having a town that is constantly growing and, people coming through, and it helps so much. And, we've got people in Emerald who are from all around, all different walks of life. And it's awesome because we can kind of showcase all different types of hospitality and people really respond to it. So that's cool.
0: Who's the one local who sort of epitomises what the Mayfair is all about?
1: God, there's so many. We have this one table, and it's the table of knowledge, they call it. I don't know how much knowledge is on this table, but it's just a group of larrikins that sit there, and they are the Mayfair.
0: It's a yeah. Table of, what do you say, bulldust or knowledge?
1: Do they
0: have a ringleader, or is it a democracy?
1: God, they all have their day of the week, week on, week off.
0: And you have got that massive staff out there, but fortunately there's lots of people who go out to the Central Highlands and that area. There are lots of backpackers and people seeking out their 88 days of work. Do you give a job to many of those guys?
1: Yeah, so we have about 90 staff.
0: That's
1: over
0: massive.
1: The years, so yeah, insane. Insane, tell me about it. But over the years, we've been really lucky. So we've definitely grown in terms of getting more local staff and consistent people that have come through. But honestly, our pub would not run if we did not have the amazing backpackers that come through.
0: 2.5 years you've been there now. What's the funniest thing that you've seen since you've been behind the bar?
1: Oh my God. I honestly could sit here for days, half of which probably aren't aren't appropriate for radio. But, you know, I mean, I've been fired by my mum numerous times. I've been fired by dad as well.
0: When tempers are running hot.
1: Oh, yeah. But it's all part of being, you know, family business, right?
0: Well, you can't be fired because your mum, I spoke to her earlier and she said that you've got skin in the game. You're an investor on this pub.
1: Well, that's the point, Chris, right? But, you know, she's still my mum, so she still is the boss.
0: Yeah, that's true.
1: Oh, no, but we've got plenty of stories, you know, like people, can I get the sweet potato chips? Don't make sure they're not too sweet, you know. I've had dad call the wrong person and fire them because, you know, there's 90 staff. I've had, you know, the multiple backpacker stories, like that's a whole different thing. And then, you know, it's wild, you know, with snakes in motel rooms. We had a guy and he had a snake and he was telling us, oh, it's okay, it's just a python, but I can't catch it. And dad goes, no, mate, that's a taipan. Maybe put some shoes on.
0: Oh my gosh. Well,
1: it's wild.
0: Yeah, it must be like herding cats sometimes when you've got... I'm sure a lot of them are hard workers, but if you're a 20-something-year-old backpacker seeing the world, you also want to have a bit of fun.
1: Oh, absolutely, absolutely. But we are very, very lucky, you know, with the people we get through the pub.
0: And back to these awards, have you already chosen the spot on the wall where these trophies are going to go?
1: Oh, I don't know. Dad took them home the next day. He was so excited and... so proud, he said, I'm taking them home. So once I get home today, we'll probably sit up, have a beer to celebrate and figure out a place to put them.
2: Meg McPhee there from the Mayfair in Emerald, which drives Chris Carcino for Yesterday's News.
3: Are there any winners in the cost of living crisis? What's causing the algal bloom?
4: Questions. They've never been more important. So the one thing we'll never question is our duty to keep asking. ABC News, keep asking.

0: classics remain eternal, right? No matter how many times you hear them, so it is with Linger from the Cranberries. 3 minutes to news. After the news.
1: Hello, Samantha Donovan here on PM at 6:05. The Prime Minister defends Australia's record on slave labour as the United States plans higher tariffs for countries it claims are failing to end the practice. Also, a critical breast cancer and endometriosis drug pulled from Australian shelves. And most of the big names out of the French Open in Paris.
2: It's really awesome to see an open tournament for once in a Grand Slam. Being on clay and the ability to move and slide, and it does neutralise the big servers a little bit.
1: I hope you'll join me for PM just after the 6 o'clock news.
0: I tell you what, we had a good chuckle throughout the hours looking back at the program now at Name My Band, a band of beekeepers we were after, and we had some beauties that were texted through. Some that I didn't get to earlier in the piece. Mick at Mareeba was going to call the band Buzz Fizz, whilst Ryan in Warwick wanted the BG Buzz for the name of the band. BG's Buzz, sorry. And I think Ninderi Jr. has come through late. He says, whatever we decide on for the name of the beekeeper band, surely they have to cover My Sharona, and we change the lyrics to Might Varroa, says Ninderi Jr. Oh, wow. It's a shame that that's come through so late. I would have liked more listeners to have heard that one, Ninderi Jr. If we can't laugh at our own challenges, I mean, the Varroa mite is no laughing matter for commercial beekeepers, but if we can't laugh at least at some of the challenges we face, we just cry, right? Which we don't want to do on the radio. I mean, you're welcome to cry, but we'll laugh if we can have the choice. It's been great to keep you company throughout the day. We'll be back tomorrow, the Regional Drive Show, so I'll present for all our audience tomorrow as well, which means that you'll be getting Fish Talk, some of the other things we do on a Friday. So if you're not a regular listener of the what's known as the Northern Drive program in the ABC, mind you, we cover Western and Central Queensland as well, but if you're not an ordinary listener to My Drive Show, tomorrow you'll be getting Fish Talk and a few other things that are fun on a Friday, so we're looking forward to bringing you that. And it's been good keeping you company. I want to thank the people that have all contributed to the show today. So we've had Chris and Jess and Evan and Tessa helping out, and it's led to a very rich program with lots of interesting stuff. You can go back and listen to anything that you might have half caught or want to hear again. Fire ABC Listen, the program will be up online within the next 15 minutes. You can find the last week's shows there. I'll catch you tomorrow at 6 o'clock.
3: Yeah, just to change the way I make money and do something that I love.
4: Voices you trust.
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4: Proudly local. ABC Far North Queensland.
6: ABC News, good evening. I'm Michael Bausch. Queensland's top cop says a scathing review of the police service's finances makes for sobering reading. An independent audit found the QPS ignored government priorities in spending and buying practices. Money was also channeled away from its intended use. The alleged mismanagement has left a likely $400 million deficit. Commissioner Brett Pointing admits public confidence and trust could be damaged.
7: Aspects of the review have now been referred to the Crime and Corruption Commission. Our focus now is on maintaining reform momentum, working through the review's recommendations in consultation with government, and continuing to drive meaningful, lasting change across the organisation.
6: Queensland's Child Safety Minister says data on investigating urgent cases of vulnerable children isn't entirely accurate. The Child Safety Inquiry found that in the year to March, only 44% of 24-hour priority response assessments started on time. That's

0: The result of the division is ayes 94, noes 48. The matter was resolved in the affirmative.
1: And with that, the year's most talked about bill passed the lower house, but it didn't go quietly.
0: And I call order. Order. Members on my left will cease interjecting. Order.
1: As the bill passed, Treasurer Jim Chalmers gave a thumbs up, but

0: give that a banger or a clanger?
1: Oh, banger. I love a good tower ballad.
0: Yeah, excellent. We've got a banger for Adele. As I said a bit earlier, the 2000s, you never know what's going to happen with a song. Mostly they get clangered, so just throwing out some Adele to see how we go. Here's another bit of music from the early 2000s. Which Australian sitcom had a theme that started with the lyrics, "There's always a joker in the pack. There's always a lonely clown. Okay, do you want me to play it for you? I think it's better than me reading it. Here we go.

0: Yep. I'm still really pleased with myself for RoboChop, I've got to tell you. I'm glowing in the cleverer of that.
1: As you should.
0: Thank you.
1: Can I get a clue?
0: Can I? Victoria was the first state to introduce a 0.05 blood alcohol limit on the roads. I'm not sure how that will help you. So you've got to think to yourself, did cigarette packs, would they have been before Victoria introduced? Go on.
1: I'm trying to relate this to when they banned the tobacco advertising in cricket. I'm going to go 0.05.
0: 0.05 is correct. Well done. Okay, now Travis has suggested Daryl. Daryl the robot mower. I do like that.
1: I was going to go Bruce. My name is Bruce.
0: Yeah, I've got a bloke out there doing the mowing for me. It's Bruce or Daryl. He's good. Somebody else has suggested Buzz. That's nice.
1: Ah, yeah.
0: Yep, Leck Leck. I think that's what John is saying, Leck Leck. Rani has suggested Jack, as in Jack the Ripper, Jack the Slasher. Oh, we go to dark places on this show, I swear.
1: I like Buzz.
0: Buzz is good, isn't it? Because you get a Buzz haircut too. It's giving it a buzz. Buzz is buzzing.
1: Yeah, I like Buzz.
0: Is it noisy or is it?
1: No, it's very quiet. And my ride on is fully electric as well.
0: Oh, okay. Do you have a fully electric car?
1: I'm seeing. Yeah, my wife does.
0: Yeah.
1: I've got my Shark 6 on order.
0: Ooh. Ha. Yeah, they became hard to get after a while, didn't they? It was like, that'll be 10 weeks. No.
1: We have a, can I say a brand name?
0: Oh, yeah, go ahead. We're not telling you to buy one, people. We're just mentioning it. There we go. That's my disclaimer.
1: We bought a BYD at 03 3.5 years ago.
0: Yep.
1: And absolutely love it.
0: Mm. Well, when Toby Hagen is on with Phil at night and they do car talk, they talk about the BYDs being one of the biggest EV selling cars now in Australia.
1: Well, they've overtaken Tesla.
0: Yeah, well.
1: They've overtaken Tesla globally and I believe, don't quote me, in Australia.
0: Yeah. Well, I suppose you're looking at a bigger range. And you're also looking at prices that the average person can afford.
1: So. Well, unfortunately, we paid 50 grand for ours. And our current model, at 03, is about 35.
0: So you're feeling a tad ripped off at this point.
1: Well, yeah. We're not going to do good on the resale.
0: Yeah. So the average person can afford.
1: Well, unfortunately, we paid 50 grand for ours, and our current model at 03 is about 35. So
0: you're feeling a tad ripped off at this point.
1: Well, yeah. We're not going to do good on the resale.
0: Yeah. So, as I'm saying, that's just us chatting. That is not us telling you to go out and buy an EV. You do what you will. Okay, some more great names that are coming through. Mower Mouth. From Matt at Brighton. I like that. Moby Lawn Kenobi. You're a Star Wars fan.
1: Use the Force.
0: That's it. Well, I suppose you can let it go and just go, I'm controlling it with my mind. Moby Lawn Kenobi. Chopper Reed. Another one from Trav. John Boy's on a roll. Blade Runner. That's a good one too.
1: Oh, yeah.
0: Actually, John Boy, you should work in marketing. Darth Blader. If you've just joined us, we're having a conversation. This is the quiz, which has kind of gone by the wayside, must I might say. And David from Delaney's Creek has a new electric mower for acreage, and we're trying to name it. Jules says robot mower. Stefan, calling Stefan. After Stefan

0: Cause I gotta have faith. Oh, I gotta have faith. Because I gotta have faith.
1: George Michael and Faith on ABC Radio Brisbane and Queensland. Thought I'd just check the Weather Bureau site, thebomb.gov.au, to see where was particularly chilly tonight around Queensland. As far as I can tell, we're a bit neck and neck with Dalby and Miles, which are both sitting on 8 degrees tonight. So there we go. Look, some memories don't fade, do they? I bet you've got memories that are clear as day. It's like they happened yesterday, even though they might have happened decades ago. And if you're like me, you've got memories of yesterday that are very, very fuzzy indeed. Well, it's been close to 76 years since the great Don Bradman played his last cricket test. Tony Herbert from Toowoomba was 14 years old as he watched on from the stand. The ABC's Lisa Herbert had a chat with Tony.
2: It was August 1948, the fifth

From Do It Again, Steely Dan, 1972. Songs you love tonight. We're going to zoom you up to 1991 and Enya's album Shepherd's Moon, which followed the incredibly successful War.

0: if more American troops are killed. It comes after he called House members who voted in favour of curbing his powers to wage war unpatriotic, including four Republicans who crossed the floor to see the resolution pass. It's unlikely the measure would ever be invoked, given the president himself has the power to veto it. Ceasefires in the region appear to be fraying, with renewed exchanges between the US and Iran in the Gulf, as well as Israel and Hezbollah in Lebanon.
1: The federal government's calling for a thorough investigation into allegations several Australians were sexually assaulted while detained by Israeli forces. 11 Australians were detained in international waters last month as a flotilla they were part of attempted to deliver aid to Gaza. Some members of the group say they were sexually assaulted while detained, which Israel denies. Foreign Minister Senator Wong says a swift investigation into the allegations is needed.
2: We were deeply alarmed by reports of mistreatment while Australians were in detention. Our ambassador in Israel has made clear to Israel our expectations that an urgent investigation is conducted into these allegations.
1: The federal government says misinformation has been spread about the way its changes to the capital gains tax discount will apply to small businesses. During Senate estimates, the Department of Treasury was asked about social media memes that circulated after the budget, suggesting the government would tax small businesses at 47%. Treasury Deputy Secretary Diane Brown says more than 90% of small businesses would be eligible for CGT concessions.
3: Under those concessions, they can pay no CGT, or they can also get a 50% discount. There's a range of concessions, which means that a lot of small businesses are eligible for a much reduced capital gain tax.
1: US media are reporting that President Trump's former National Security Advisor John Bolton has agreed to plead guilty to retaining classified information. The plea would resolve a criminal case filed last October when Mr. Bolton was charged with 18 counts of either retaining or disseminating classified information, including notes from his time in government. Reports suggest he'll pay a fine of over $3 million, plead guilty to one charge and avoid jail time. Britain's Prime Minister Keir Starmer has accused Elon Musk of trying to whip up division in the UK following anger over the police handling of the murder of a white student by a Sikh man. Henry Novak was handcuffed as he lay dying after being stabbed. Elon Musk has posted multiple times on his X platform saying the teenager was treated heinously in his dying moments, claiming official policy required police to be racist against whites. Sakir says Mr. Musk's interference is entirely unwelcome.
4: Musk, again, has been interfering in our politics in the last few days, trying to whip up division. That is not who we are in Britain. In Britain, we are reasonable, tolerant people. When we have a terrible case like Henry's case, Henry Novak, we react calmly, as his family have done.
1: An auction of more than 100 items that belong to Marilyn Monroe is underway in Beverly Hills to mark what would have been the Hollywood legend's 100th birthday. Monroe's most famous item, the gown she wore while singing Happy Birthday to John F. Kennedy in 1962, still holds the record as the most expensive dress ever sold at around $7 million.
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6: And a big hello to you on this, the 5th of June. My name's Michael Clark, and you've made it to Friday. Well done. Give yourself a little pat on the back for that. What a week it's been. And maybe you're really looking forward to your weekend if you get a bit of a break, an opportunity to do something a little bit different, maybe a party, a few drinks, a sleep in. Is that even on the cards? Could that happen? You never know. Or maybe you're going to be doing some travelling, or perhaps there's even more work to be done. But sometimes weekends can just have that little different kind of vibe to it. And I hope that's going to be the case for you. Or maybe, just maybe, it's going to involve going along and seeing a show, seeing some live music, catching some great country music in your area. If you're looking forward to a show, you can let me know on the text line 0487 993 222. Always great to get your gig updates if someone's playing in your community or if you've seen someone recently. Or even if you've just got some music on the mind, you can tell me about some of your favourites this morning. 0487 993 222. Got a great track from Lindsay Waddington later on in the show, which has been doing very, very well for him. And also another track from Willie Nelson's new album. Yes, his new album at 93. Another great track from the master of country music coming up on the show soon. But let's start this morning with the latest track from Max Jackson.

0: Max Jackson and Shotgun Slide here on ABC Early Morning Country. It is Friday, the 5th of June, and Max getting nice and busy during the month of June. You're going to see her in a number of locations, including in Townsville at Country Fest, which is coming up not this weekend, but next weekend. And she's also going to be performing in Darwin as part of the bill for the Morgan Evans Show. That's on the 20th of June, so lots of great opportunities to see her. Her latest album is Dangerous in Denim, and it features that track. It is called Shotgun Slide.
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0: I was just wondering before if you're seeing any good shows coming up or, live acts that you're looking forward to. Mick in Toowoomba getting in touch saying currently travelling through Emerald but going to see the Whitlams at the Empire Theatre on Saturday night. What a great show that'll be. Tim Friedman always so great. He's excellent, and the band fantastic, and have moved into sort of country sounds a little bit in the last few years as well. They haven't been afraid to push their boundaries a bit, which is lovely. But fantastic storytellers all the same, the Whitlams at the Empire Theatre in Toowoomba on Saturday night. Thanks for that, Mick, and safe travels as well as you're travelling through central Queensland at the moment. But I think you're going to have some pretty good weather for your travels. Let's look at what's happening with the weather in Queensland. We do have a strong wind warning that's affecting Sunshine Coast waters and Gold Coast waters today. For Bundaberg, a sunny day with a top of 22, Gympie up to 21, Maribyrnong at 21, Gladstone and Rockhampton both 23, Mackay 25, Townsville 29, all sunny today. Cairns should be mostly sunny with a top of 28. In Mount Isa, sunny and 23, sunny in Longreach, top of 22. In Toowoomba, though, we are seeing things becoming windy today, partly cloudy as well, just a top of 14 degrees. And the Bureau has issued a severe weather warning for damaging winds for people in parts of the southeast coast and Darling Downs and Granite Belt forecasts. Looking at some damaging winds likely on the peaks and the slopes early Friday morning. So just keeping an eye out for that around some of those areas where we will see a little bit of wind picking up today. Strong to damaging winds averaging 55 to 65 kilometres per hour with gusts to around 90 k's expected over the peaks and in the immediate lee slopes of the ranges around the main range in the early hours of this morning. Those winds are expected to ease by late this morning. So just keep an eye on that for the next few hours as you go through your morning.
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0: And now something new from Willie.

Willie Nelson, Fly Away, and the latest album is out now. At the age of 93, he is doing so well, still sharing his wonderful talents with us. It's very inspiring, isn't it? And maybe you need a little bit of inspiration on a Friday if you've had a big week, if you're getting up, starting your day. If Willie's still going, then so can you. That's one way to look at it anyway. All the best for your Friday. My name's Michael Clark. This is Early Morning Country after a big week where we've had some wonderful songs, including yesterday I shared with you James Blundell's new track, which is called Your Own Sweet Time, which is in honour of his late brother Peter, a very personal song that James was telling us just the other week. It was really hard to write. Nick Barker, rock legend Nick Barker, actually helped him with the, you know, putting that song together and giving him the inspiration that he needed to just send it in the right direction. But it made me also think of this song, which John Williamson released a number of years ago, which was also in honour of a late brother. A really touching tune and very much a fan favourite, I think, this one. It's called Salisbury Street.

Very fine playing there from two different generations of musicians, Lindsay Butler and Anthony Baxter there, and their version of Mount Scoria. This is Friday, the 5th of June. Early morning country.

Lindsay Waddington, and his track is called Talking to a Drover. Always a good conversation. And thanks to Lindsay for that great track. Also thanks to Trev near Cecil Plains getting in touch, wanting to hear some Jeff Brown. We can add that to the list as well. Thank you very much, Trev.

0: The Sunny Cowgirls dancing on the Darling. Have a great weekend. I'll catch you again on Monday for Early Morning Country.
1: ABC News. Good morning, I'm Maria Hatzakis. Police have made an emergency declaration after a large warehouse fire in Brisbane's east. The blaze broke out at an industrial site on Alexandra Place in Murarrie about 3 o'clock this morning. It took multiple crews about 2 hours to extinguish the fire. An exclusion zone has been set up due to a large amount of smoke in the area. It takes in Alexandra Place, the Gateway Motorway, as well as Creek, Wynnum and Lytton Roads. Queensland Parliament has passed the state government's revised e-bike and e-scooter bill.

0: on 11 degrees, which is actually a little warmer than what we've been speaking about at this time of the day. If you've stuck your head out the window and maybe tested the lawn outside your door, let me know if it crunches underneath your foot, won't you? We'd like to let people know if there is some frost associated with the colder burst that we've had this week. So far, though, so good. And a little warmer pretty much for all centres, actually. 19 degrees in Cairns right now. A little cooler at the racecourse, 17.5 degrees there. Cooktown, you're on 15.5. Innisfail, 16. 14 degrees in Mareeba and 24.5 degrees on Thursday Island Wyben. Weipa, another cool one for you, 18 degrees, 17.5 at Kawanyama. And what have we got at Lockhart? Lockhart River, cool for you, 15 degrees so far this morning and 14 in Ravenshoe. But the good side of the ledger is that it is going to shape up to be a warm and slightly above average temperatures that we've been reaching, back in the 27 to 28 degree mark for the northern tropical coast and tablelands, and then around 29 degrees, even 26 for Croydon, 29 for Georgetown, and across the peninsula, mostly sunny for you as well, and a top of 29 degrees for Lockhart River and Thursday Island, 32 for Weipa and Aurukun, and 31 degrees for Cowan and Palmerville. So let me know how things are shaping up at your place this morning. Love to hear from you. 0487 993222. And happy World Environment Day, by the way. That one snuck up on me. World Environment Day today. Is there something that you do to mark that? Maybe it's just the actions that you take around your home to be aware of our precious environment. Let me know. 1300 801 222. That's the number you're going to need to play the quiz, which is coming along in just a tick.
1: For the conversations that count and the stories you need to hear, we're your local voice for the big issues. ABC Far North.
0: In the meantime, here's a bit of the Eagles to get you into the mood.
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0: That's the long run. The Eagles on ABC Far North. It is the Brekkie program. Have you had a long week? Maybe you are anticipating your weekend. Well, not before we've got a little bit of work to do yet before we draw the weekly prize for the quiz. We got one more clue for you to get right.
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0: And today I'm taking you back more than 100 years ago, as early as 1916. There was a movement to have one of these erected in Cairns. But it took until 1925 for the foundation stone to be laid by the then mayor, A.J. Draper, after funds were raised by citizens. I was built of blue granite and freestone, and there were significant delays due to some contention over the design and the function of a particular clock. Now, the eventual cost to the community was more than £2,000, making me one of the most expensive of my kind in any of the towns and cities across Australia where similar structures have been erected. And as Cairns grew and motor traffic volumes increased, I became somewhat of a traffic hazard on the busy intersection of Shields and Abbott Street where I was erected. And so in 1972, I was relocated to my current place, by which time the clocks had been removed anyway and replaced with painted replicas. What am I? 1300 801 222. If you think you know what it is that was built 100 years ago, almost to the day, but it took a few years to get there, and that's because there was a little bit of conjecture about what form I ought to take and whether or not I needed to have some other form of public utility, like a clock, for instance. 1300 801 222, if you think you're onto it.
2: Bludging on the Blind Side with Roy and HG.
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2: Saturdays from midday, ABC Far North.
0: Yeah, it ended up costing quite a bit, more than £2,000, all raised from the community. In fact, it took apparently a last-minute fundraising drive by the Scouts and the Girl Guides to get it across the line, along with an anonymous donation of £66, which allowed this structure to be built and unveiled by the mayor in 1925, debt-free. 1300 801 222, that is the number that Andrew has called from his place at Whitfield. Good morning, mate.
4: Good day there.
0: You're listening out this morning. I've given you a few cryptic clues there.
4: I know what it is. It's the good old cenotaph, which is now out in the front of the RSL building.
0: I didn't have to give you that clue. You were already on to me, Andrew.
4: Yes, it's the 100th anniversary celebration today, this evening.
0: Absolutely. So you're all over it. When was the last time you attended the cenotaph?
4: I walked past it just a couple of days ago. But there was Anzac Day recently, and Indigenous veterans.

0: Day, I think that was 30th of May. So yeah, there's been a few events that it's hosted recently.
1: It's the reason, the fact that the centenary rededication is happening this afternoon. I thought I'd go and delve into the history and make that the subject of today's quiz, but I had been completely oblivious to the contention that existed back in the beginning about exactly what form it ought to take. And apparently that wasn't unique to Cairns. Apparently, while many towns and cities around Australia were in the process of trying to establish a war memorial, there was a general feeling that it needed to have some kind of utilitarian function as well. So that's how the idea of the clock, the public clock, came along. But there you go. See, the history, the things that you don't know until you start looking, Andrew, and you've helped us in remember an important day and an important moment that's going to happen later today in Cairns.
0: I guess, and there's a naval event, ceremonial sunset, from 5 p.m. today at the Cenotaph.
1: Thank you very much for being a part of the quiz and for letting people know.
0: Oh, great.
1: Andrew's into the draw for the final time this week for What the FNQ, and he's absolutely right. I'm just having a little look here for some details. The Cairns Era RSL did want you to know that members of the public absolutely welcome to come along this afternoon from 5 for the rededication service of the Cairns Cenotaph, and it will be an absolute picture down there this afternoon. A sunset service conducted by HMAS Cairns and the 51st Battalion, Far North Queensland Regiment, 100 years since the consecration in 1926.
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1: At 12 minutes to 6, it is ABC Far North at breakfast time, which means in a moment you're going to get a choice of songs, which we will play one of them after the 6:30 news, and the destiny of the program is going to be in your hands. In the meantime, though, here's a little bit of Arthur Conley with Sweet Soul Music.

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1: Oh, Juanita Sova, is it too early in our breakfast shift to be saying thank God?

0: It's Friday.
1: Sorry, I better give you a...
2: Not at all.
1: Better give you a voice.
2: I think I said that as soon as I walked in the door this morning at 5 o'clock. Yeah.
1: Goodness me, there's been a lot going on. But the weather is still pretty as a picture. So have you got anything kind of planned for the weekend?
2: Oh, what have I got? Oh, I will mention that I did my first art class last night.
1: Oh, speaking of... yes, that's right. Embracing opportunities later in life.
2: Hang on. Can I just get show you the photo? Just hang 10.
1: Okay, hang on. She's very proud of her. I'm glad I, I'm glad I asked. We didn't have time to actually greet each other this morning. Art,
2: and I want your honest opinion. It was based off. It was based off an artist, so it was something that we had to kind of replicate.
1: You ripped off someone. Okay, was it Van Gogh?
2: It's a little bit abstract.
1: A bit Picasso?
2: It's a bird.
1: I can see that from its long legs.
2: Simplistic and colourful.
1: Quite bright.
2: And very bright. I brought it home and I was absolutely ridiculed. And I said, I'm going to frame this. This is my first painting. And hubby's like, yeah, we don't need to do that. We'll just get you a little portfolio. We'll keep it in the linen cupboard.
1: Oh, my goodness. Gus, after getting the day off to go to Fitzroy Island yesterday, I thought you could have had anything you wanted yesterday.
2: No, but the weekend will be spent tomorrow for lunch, and that's really all I've got planned. What about you?
1: Oh, I'm going to be involved the Great Barrier Reef Ocean Challenge. Actually, I'm not paddling. I'm volunteering this weekend.
2: Oh, very nice.
1: Taking one for the team. But I am very pleased to see, and I know, please bear with me, boaties, who will be cursing me for saying this, but the Southeasterlies are
2: back
1: just in time, which are going to save our crew, our fleet, from a lot of pain. 45 kilometres without any wind is, it just doesn't
2: that
1: even bear
2: tough.
1: Talking about. It's really tough. 20 so last weekend was hard enough.
2: Are you out on the jet ski just patrolling? Or?
1: No, I'll be on a boat.
2: Okay.
1: There's plenty of people that'll be out there keeping us safe. We've got people that volunteer their time and their boats for that purpose. But there's lots of jobs on the land as well. The timekeepers, the people that catch the boats when they come in at 4 Mile Beach, the people that hand out the watermelon to those dehydrated paddlers that are, there's lots and lots of things to do, and we've got paddlers coming in from all over Australia, so we're very excited.
2: How exciting.
1: Yeah. It's our time to shine in far north Queensland.
2: I'll give you a cheers from my restaurant with my beer in hand.
1: Good on you. Spectator sport it is not, I have to say. You only get a bit of a glimpse. That's why it is nice to have media boats out there to get photographs and all of that sort of thing. So we've got a hit to pick. Actually, we've got two to pick from, to be out more accurate, and today a little bit of controversy.
2: Yeah, battle of the songs that were banned. I've chosen one from, in fact, both of these songs, just by chance, are from 1984. I've chosen the amazing vocals of Laura Branigan. Now, this was the title track from her third studio album, Self Control.

0: Yeah, it was a follow-up from her hugely successful single, Gloria. It was written by the same guy. The controversy with this particular song was actually in the film clip. So, yeah.
1: I was just waiting for the penny to drop because I was listening there. I'm thinking,
0: there's nothing wrong. Yeah. So the video was filmed in New Jersey and New York City. It was actually, she brought in a director who had done The Exorcist, and she was one of the first artists of the video era to work with an Academy Award-winning director. And basically, it was all about, it was a little bit of innuendo. It was a man wearing masks and dancers, and there was a shot when a man comes into a bedroom and takes her into the night, wink, wink, nudge, nudge, and then disappears. Now, MTV decided not to play it, and
1: what?
0: They said
1: they
0: it was a bit risque.
1: They actually said they wouldn't play
0: it. Yeah. It was played through Europe because, you know, Europeans are a little bit more progressive. But, yes, not so great in America. Anyway, they had to edit it. Eventually, MTV did film it.
1: Okay. Well, apparently the Americans, well, I can't say that it was just the Americans, it was the United Kingdom as well, that were a little squeamish about any sexual innuendo, which is what got this song into, into a bit of contention in the UK. BBC Radio 1 DJ Mike Reed announced on air that he would refuse to play Frankie Goes to Hollywood's song Relax.

0: As is so often the case, the minute you ban something, everyone wants to
1: hear it. Yeah.
0: They want to know why it was banned. And the BBC threw in the towel eventually, lifted the ban in December 1984 so that the band could perform the song on the Christmas edition of Top of the Pops. Mm. So not only was it back, but it was back for the Christmas edition.
1: Well, I actually listened to the lyrics and I was like, oh, that's what it's about.
0: Well, there you go.
1: No clue.
0: I feel like you might be building a bit of weight behind my song then, because I still don't get it. And I'd love you to allow me to listen to the lyrics.
1: I'll tell you off the air what it's all about.
0: No, we need to hear it on the air at half past six. And if you agree with me, Frankie Goes to Hollywood, relax, just give me a text.
1: Oh, Laura Brannigan, feel free.
0: Self-control or relax. I mean, we're going into the weekend. What would you prefer to have?
1: Laura Brannigan, of course.
0: Relax, I'm thinking. Okay. It's in your hands. 0487 993 222. Juanita does need a winner. She's had a bit of a she's had a bit of a dry stretch, but I would dearly like to go into the weekend on top of Pick the Hit, but that depends on how you see it. 0487 993 222. If you'd like to vote for either or one of those songs, it is ABC Far North. Here's Amy Shark.

0: I said hi, that's Amy Shark, and hi to Wayne, who's listening from Rocky on the ABC Listen app. 14 degrees in Rockhampton, 19 degrees here in Cairns. 6 o'clock.
1: ABC News. Good morning, I'm Maria Hatzakis. A large fire has torn through a warehouse in Brisbane's east, prompting police to make an emergency declaration. Will Murray reports from Murarrie.
2: The blaze broke out at an industrial site on Alexandra Place in Murarrie about 3 o'clock this morning. Firefighters arrived to find the building engulfed in flames and the blaze spread to a nearby grass area. About a dozen crews battled for about 2 hours to extinguish the fire. Police have made an emergency declaration due to a large amount of smoke in the area. It takes in Alexandra Place, the gateway

0: motorway, as well as Creek, Wynnum and Lytton Roads. The public's being urged to avoid the area. Will Murray, ABC News, Murarrie.
1: Legislation to overhaul the use of e-bikes and e-scooters in Queensland has passed State Parliament. Details from Joshua McIntosh.
2: Under the changes from next month, riders will have to stick to a 12-kilometre speed limit when riding on footpaths and when passing pedestrians on shared paths. E-mobility devices that can exceed 25 kilometres an hour unassisted will also be banned. Transport Minister Brent Mickleberg has told the House police will be given new powers to enforce the laws.
3: Those who flout the laws are on notice. If you choose to ride an illegal device in public, it will be seized and we will be crushing it.
2: The Labor opposition voted against the bill, describing it as a dog's breakfast. The House will sit again on the 23rd of June when the state budget is delivered.
1: A former Conservative Queensland Premier says the Nationals and Liberals could be facing a perilous time with the rise of One Nation. Rob Borbidge's government lost office in 1998 after One Nation won a shock 11 seats in the Queensland Parliament. He says watching the current surging popularity of the Pauline Hanson Party is like a recurring nightmare. But Mr. Borbidge has told Stateline the next election is still 2 years away.
4: I would like to think that as the election gets closer, as the major political parties are put under closer scrutiny, then we'll see a resurgence in the Liberal National vote at a federal level. But that remains to be seen. I mean, there's dangerous waters ahead.
1: Overseas, a UN peacekeeper has been killed in southern Lebanon, hours after the Lebanese, Israeli and US governments declared a renewed ceasefire deal had been reached. His Middle East correspondent, Matthew Doran.
5: The Israeli military is blaming the Lebanese militant group Hezbollah for mortar fire, which killed one UNIFIL peacekeeper and injured two others near a town which has been the site of intense fighting. The UN has condemned the incident and said the fighting must end, but a ceasefire agreed to by the Israeli, Lebanese and US governments already appears lost, given Hezbollah, which was not a party to the negotiations, has rejected the deal, arguing it amounts to surrender to Israel. More Israeli strikes on southern Lebanon have been reported, as well as Hezbollah attacks on Israel. Lebanon's president urged all sides to accept the agreement and end the conflict in his country. Matthew Doran, ABC News, Jerusalem.
1: US President Donald Trump's former national security adviser has reportedly reached a plea deal over mishandling classified documents. Cayman Gock reports from Washington.
6: Former National Security Advisor John Bolton will reportedly plead guilty to unlawfully retaining classified information. Under the plea deal, Mr. Bolton could pay more than $3 million and spend up to 5 years in prison. During his first term in office, Donald Trump fired Mr. Bolton, who has been a fierce critic of him ever since. The plea deal could be seen as a significant victory for the president, who has campaigned to prosecute some of his enemies. Cameron Gock, ABC News, Washington.
1: In the NRL, Manly's overcome a sluggish start to defeat South Sydney 28 points to 14 at Brookvale Oval. South scored first but then gave away 10 penalties as Manly ran in five tries. The Sea Eagles' Luke Brooks has told ABC Sport he's glad they were able to turn things around.
7: It was probably a slow start. They scored first and then we had a man in the bin and we defended our line and then we ended up scoring. So that was massive for our confidence. And then after that, we were just able to put the ball in the corner and just go after the way we wanted to play.
1: Queensland's weather, isolated showers on the north tropical coast as well as northern Cape York, partly cloudy in the southern interior, sunny elsewhere. Cairns 28, Townsville 29 degrees, Mackay 25, Rockhampton and Mount Isa 23, Bundaberg 22. In the southeast, mostly sunny, Brisbane, the Golden Sunshine Coast 21, Toowoomba 14.
8: Good morning. Welcome to AM. I'm Melissa Clark in Canberra, coming to you from Ngunnawal country and acknowledging other custodians. Hezbollah has rejected the renewed ceasefire deal announced by the United States, Israel and Lebanese governments, insisting it would amount to a surrender to Israel. The fighting in Lebanon is of keen interest to the government in Iran, which is continuing to make an end to the fighting there a condition for a deal with the US to end the broader Middle East war. Middle East correspondent Matthew Doran is in Jerusalem. Matt, what is the rationale behind Hezbollah's decision here?
9: Well, Hezbollah, we do need to remember, is not actually part of these negotiations between the US, the Israeli government and the Lebanese government. So they're already on the outer, if you will. But Hezbollah is saying that no country should be able to force another country's citizens to lay down its weapons. And they're effectively saying that the way this deal has been crafted, it's not with the entire backing of the Lebanese population. And on that, it is tantamount to a surrender by these resistance groups in favour of what Israel is demanding here. So it's not an entirely surprising position that we've heard from Hezbollah there, but it certainly does put a spanner in the works when it comes to looking at an ongoing peace deal in Lebanon, because the way that this ceasefire was crafted, it was reliant on Hezbollah stopping its attacks against Israel for this to get over the line. And it sort of followed a very similar rationale or a very similar wording to previous deals we've seen in this place, putting a lot of the pressure on Hezbollah to withdraw from parts of southern Lebanon, putting a lot of emphasis on the Lebanese government moving into those areas and helping to enforce the disarmament of Hezbollah. But certainly Naim Qassem, the leader of the militant group, is saying that that is not going to happen and that his government isn't going to be dictated to by other countries.
8: So where does this leave circumstances on the ground where most of the fighting is taking place in southern Lebanon?
9: Well, for another day, we have seen further strikes by Israel as they continue to attack claimed Hezbollah targets. In return, we have seen Hezbollah launch a series of retaliatory attacks with rockets and drones at not only Israeli soldiers operating in southern Lebanon, but also against some of Israeli communities which hug the Lebanon-Israel border there. There was also an incident earlier today. In fact, it was early in the morning, just after this ceasefire was announced, where a UN peacekeeper was killed by mortar fire in southern Lebanon. Israel is pointing the finger of blame at Hezbollah for that, saying that it was the one who launched those strikes, which has killed this one peacekeeper and injured two others. And they're again reiterating this position that it's Hezbollah who are the aggressors here. Hezbollah says it will continue attacking for as long as Israel launches strikes in that part of the world and continues to occupy territory.
8: Matthew Doran in Jerusalem there. Back home, the federal government is hopeful of avoiding a lengthy Senate inquiry on its proposed tax reforms as it continues talks with the Greens. There's a two-day Senate inquiry next week, but the minor party is also being courted by the coalition to delay the process. Here's political reporter Sarah Temevska.
10: Order. The result of the division is ayes 94, noes 48.
11: With a 94-seat majority, passing tax laws through the lower house was the easy part for the government.
10: Order.
11: The coalition is vowing to block the legislation in the Senate, making the Greens an offer.
12: The Liberals have effectively said that they'd be open to a longer inquiry on the National Disability Insurance Scheme cuts if they get a longer inquiry into the tax package. That's basically the proposition.
11: That's Green Senator Nick McKim, whose party wants Labor to go further. As it stands, the current legislation would grandfather existing arrangements, then limit negative gearing and the capital gains tax discount to new builds only. It'd also replace the 50% CGT discount on assets with a minimum 30% tax on real gains and impose a 30% tax on distributions from family trusts. Labor says talks with the Greens are ongoing and constructive, but from the Greens' perspective, Nick McKim's giving no guarantees.
12: Tax changes are complicated and we need to make sure that we come to grips with the technical detail, whether or not there are unintended consequences, and that's what this current Senate inquiry is about.
11: Tax reform in Australia is notoriously difficult to implement and explain. Just take then Liberal leader John Hewson's effort to explain the proposed goods and services tax in 1993 when asked how it'd affect the price of cake.
13: If it was one with a sales tax today, it would attract the GST, and then the difference would be the difference between the two taxes, whatever the sales tax rate is on birthday cakes, how it's decorated, because there'll be sales tax perhaps on some of the decorations as well.
11: John Howard killed that policy in opposition in 1995.
14: Never, ever. Never, ever. It's dead.
11: Only to break that promise 2 years later, he took it to the 1998 election and won. Economist Stephen Smith says those reforms were far larger than what's being proposed now.
15: Yeah, that was more wholesale reform where, you know, a new element of the tax system was introduced, and in its place, other existing taxes were lowered very significantly, including personal income tax. What the government hasn't done, the way that previous governments who have instituted tax reform have, is to try to hand back the gains in terms of additional revenue through tax cuts.
11: Professor of Tax Law at Melbourne University, Miranda Stewart, says the key is implementation.
16: You know, when you transition from one system to another, those who are in the existing system obviously have legitimate expectations about, you know, they made their choices, they chose their investments. I don't think any individual can expect that the law will never change, but that's one of the things that adds complexity and perhaps makes it more politically challenging as well.
11: The Senate inquiry begins next week.
17: Sarah Tomevska there. Now, it's a long way from the Riverina in southern New South Wales to northeast of Africa. But after learning about the conditions that people face in war-torn Sudan, an unlikely pair of mates from Leeton has teamed up to see if they might help. Kath Sullivan has this report.
18: It started with mung beans.
19: We drive past this block and I'm like, that looks familiar, but let me ask, let me not be presumptuous.
18: When Ken Darshi thought he recognised the crop as the delicacy he'd grown up eating in Kenya, he simply had to ask.
19: He says mung beans, and I'm like, I was sent to the right spot.
18: The spot was Leeton in the New South Wales Riverina, and for Ken, who works on social cohesion policy, and the farmer, Rob Houghton, it was the beginning of an unexpected friendship.
20: There wouldn't be too many combinations like it.
18: Rob Houghton says the pair now catch up at the farm most weeks. Rob cooks, Ken cleans.
21: We bring different things to the table, but ultimately our core values are the same, and that's all that matters.
19: That's it.
18: Over one such meal last year, a plan was struck. What if the wheat, plentiful in the region, could be sent to those less fortunate?
19: And Rob just says, then let's do it. Let's get food to Sudan. I'm like, you're crazy. We can't just get up from a coffee and ship food to Sudan. It doesn't work like that.
18: But that's exactly what this duo plans to do.
19: Grain of Hope is the name of both the organisation and the campaign. And the idea is to respond to the global hunger crisis.
18: Working with a small committee, they plan to ship 100 tonnes of wheat grown by Rob and some of his neighbours to Sudan, where the World Food Programme estimates 19 million people face acute food insecurity.
22: We're producing so much volume of good quality food, and there are still people starving. I've never been able to get that.
18: The wheat itself represents about 10% of the total cost. Through registered charity Myriad Australia, Grain of Hope aims to raise another $130,000 to see the shipment through. Ken Darshi says Grain of Hope is simply about responding to a crisis with humanity.
19: To whom much is given, much is required.
23: What do you mean by that?
19: I mean that you have to consider your place of opportunity and privilege. You don't apologise for those that are purely circumstantial. But what do you do with them? Once you've identified your place of opportunity and privilege, what do you do with that? That's it.
17: Ken Darshi from Grain of Hope, ending that lovely report by Kath Sullivan. You can see more on that story on Landline on ABC TV and iView from 12:30 on the Sunday. And that's early AM for today. Just briefly checking the oil price. Brent crude is trading at $95.34 US a barrel. I'm Melissa Clark. The time now, it's 6:15.
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26: Good morning. I'm Brooke Tindall. Thank you for tuning in to The Rural Report today. Coming up,
0: nematodes cost the Australian sugar industry an estimated $82 million in lost production annually, a cost that Sugar Research Australia wants to alleviate. The team is now looking to breed plants that have resistance by finding genes in existing cane species. More on that shortly. And as a high-protein boom is sweeping the world, a new high-tech factory in regional Queensland is working to capitalise on the trend by turning second-grade peanuts into a low-fat, high-protein powder. That story to come before 6:30. But first, a mystery pile of avocados has appeared on the side of the road between Torrens Creek and Aramac in northwest Queensland. The pile appeared on Friday afternoon, with the Queensland Police Service receiving reports of a rolled-over refrigeration truck at the Aramac-Torrens Creek and Muddaburra-Aramac intersection. When police officers from Barcaldine arrived 4 hours later, the truck was not at the scene. Well, we can confirm that the avocados were travelling from Matthew Klein's farm near Mareeba in the far north. He tells me more on what happened and gives me a season update.
2: It's nothing too exciting. I wish I could give you an exciting story, but it's the explanation is that the rear trailer of a road train had an issue and ended up rolling over, and that's where all the avocados came from.
0: And these avocados, where were they travelling from?
2: They were travelling from the Atherton Tablelands south to one of the major cities for consumption by wonderful consumers.
0: And you would know where these avos have come from because these were yours, weren't they?
2: Yeah, they did come from my packing shed, yeah, which is in Tolga.
0: And when you grow your avos, how far do you send them?
2: We send them varying distances, but a lot of them go down the eastern seaboard, so Brisbane, Sydney, Melbourne, and then a good proportion of them, probably 40%, head over to Hong Kong, Singapore, Malaysia, Cambodia. Yeah, every place we can send them to.
0: Wow. And with that truckload, how many avos do you think were lost?
2: So it would have been about 22 tonne, I think, which is about 3,000 trays.
0: Wow.
2: So a fair few.
0: And how is the avocado market going at the moment?
2: We've had a probably difficult 6 months because we've had a lot of fruit. We've had, at the same time, part of a large crop from Western Australia as well as shepherds from North Queensland. So it meant that the weekly supply to the markets have been quite high, and thus prices have gone down well below the cost of production.
0: And what about the quality of fruit on your farm in far north Queensland? How's it looking at the moment?
2: Sure, we're approaching the end of our season, but the quality's been incredible. I've been growing avocados for probably 30 years, and it's probably the best quality that we've ever had. It was really good.
0: And what about the price you're receiving at the moment? I notice there's been a couple of deals on at the supermarkets recently.
2: Yeah, so it's a good way to get people that don't normally eat avocados to give them a try and see that they can't possibly live without them into the future. So that will help us. But the price has come up a bit now because the quantity of fruit's gone down. But we're looking forward to better times, hopefully.
0: That was far north Queensland avocado grower Matthew Klein. Nematodes cost the Australian sugarcane industry an estimated $82 million in lost production annually, a cost that Sugar Research Australia wants to alleviate. A team is working to breed plants that have resistance to these nematodes by finding beneficial genes in existing cane species. Leader of biotechnology, Dr. Natalie Piperidis, explains.
3: So sugarcane has two really big species that we use. It's Saccharomyces officinarum, which is a noble cane and has sugar. So that's what brings the sugar to the cane. And then we got Saccharomyces spontaneum, which is the wild species. And the wild species contain a lot of genes of resistance to disease and pest, but also genetic factors that control biotic and biotic stresses. like drought or salinity or that sort of things. But mostly we know that Saccharum spontaneum has good genes of resistance to disease. So what we've done at SRA, so we screened a whole lot of Saccharum spontaneum and we found that some of them are resistant to nematodes. So they must have some genetic determinant that actually defends the plant against the nematode inoculation or, you know, attack. So then when we have these, we actually select some of them and we actually cross them with an elite cultivar. And so what we going to do is to cross these two species, or the cultivar and the Saccharum spontaneum. And so then we got like a progeny. And in this progeny, some of them will have inherited the resistance to the nematode and some won't. And so we screen all this F1 population and then we choose the one that are resistant and we cross them again with another elite cultivar. So in fact, what you want to do, it's like to have elite cultivar that you know have really good CCS content, lots of sugar, but you also want to take that resistance and incorporate it into the cultivar. So this cycle normally takes about 10 to 12 years. Because in the meantime, when you do that, you don't want to get rid of other genes that are important, like smut resistance or pachymetra resistance or that sort of things. And you don't want to not have sugar. So that's why we used to take elite cultivar. And so this is an integration, you know, scheme.
1: So with these new clones, new varieties, the nematodes, you can't really get rid of them, but these new varieties should be resistant. So while the nematodes will be there, they won't be causing the harm that they normally would.
3: Yeah, hopefully, because we don't really know what the defense mechanism are at the moment, but we do know that, you know, some nematode can penetrate in the roots, but even though they are in the roots, they won't be able to multiply. So that's a different response defense mechanism. And so if the nematode comes into the roots and actually can't multiply, then there's no point of them staying there. So, you know, this is like the whole things of the cycle of life. You want to multiply and move on and, you know, multiply again. And if they can't, and that means they can't feed themselves, they can't multiply, then we hope that the population of nematodes is going to decrease. And in the meantime, the beneficial living nematode will actually increase, you know, and then we got like a better soil for the plants and it's more healthy for the plants.
0: Dr. Natalie Paparidis from Sugar Research Australia speaking with Taylor Larson. 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My name is Brooke Tyndall. It's 22 minutes past six. To the weather. Isolated showers on the North Tropical Coast and Northern Cape York Peninsula. Sunny elsewhere. Possible morning fog in eastern districts between Port Douglas and Ingham. Maximum temperatures are above average in the northeast between Cooktown and Mareeba and near average elsewhere about the coast and on Cape York Peninsula. A top of 28 degrees today in Bowen, 29 in Townsville, 28 in Cairns, 25 in Atherton and 23 in Hughenden. 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
0: Have you noticed the rising popularity of protein bars and shakes and just how many products in the supermarket now include high protein on the label? A protein boom is sweeping the world and a new high-tech factory in regional Queensland is ready to capitalise on this trend by turning second-grade peanuts into a low-fat, high-protein powder. Landline's Pip Courtney visited the factory in Kingaroy for this report.
4: For nearly 100 years, peanut silos have dominated the Queensland country town of Kingaroy. Many know the region as Australia's peanut farming capital, but the industry's actually been in decline since the early 90s. Cheap Argentinian imports pushed prices down and took market share, while drier weather saw some growers get out of peanuts or move north to Bundaberg to grow them under irrigation. Last year brought devastating news. Dairy giant Bega, which had owned the Peanut Company of Australia, or PCA, for 8 years, was selling out. An industry linchpin, PCA, the owner of those silos, bought, processed and marketed peanuts and provided plant breeding and agronomic services. But this year, peanut farmers had their best news in decades with the opening of a new $22 million peanut powder factory. The business, the first of its kind in the country, is the realisation of a dream for local nut oil processor Josh Gadiski.
5: We're chasing the protein, the oil becomes the byproduct. So it's actually a perfect fit for our business because the waste product that we're generating here is an oil that we actually need in the other part of our business, which creates a zero waste cycle.
4: He's only using Australian peanuts.
5: Not foolish enough to think that it's going to turn the industry around. There's certainly some bigger issues that we've got to overcome. But absolutely, projects like this add in a small way to that demand.

0: and confidence.
1: Josh buys second-grade nuts from local processor and sheller Crumptons. It's a boost for them too, as they're not easy nuts to sell.
0: May not be the prettiest looking peanut. Sometimes they have some little defects, which is perfect for protein.
1: For peanut grower Trevor Campbell, the new factory was welcome.
2: We got a new person in there wanting to buy that product. If the demand comes good, it should push that price of that product up somewhat. For each and every farmer, I think.

0: aiming for, from gym goers to the diet conscious to the over 60s, are a bit of a mystery to Trevor.
1: I'm sort of not into that. Just speak to people, they seem to be saying that it's a trend of the world now.
0: Doesn't sound too hard. Squeeze the fat out of the peanuts and turn the leftover meal, a low-value animal feed, into valuable powder. Turns out the defatting process is difficult and required a very expensive, very heavy, complex imported bit of high-tech equipment to do it.
2: So is that machine your secret weapon?
3: It is. We've seen other manufacturers try to produce a powder. It's very difficult to get this fine texture and the high protein amount. So yes, it's a bit of our secret recipe to producing a super fine nut powder.
0: The press works at 500 bar.
2: Is 500 bar a lot?
3: It's a massive amount. The pressure in your car tyre is about 2.4 bar, where we're talking 500.
0: Opening the factory amid a global protein craze makes Josh look like a genius. But he says when he came up with the plan, protein wasn't trending like it is now. In the protein food ingredient market, he has serious established competition, way from cow's milk, soy and pea protein. But he says his powder has a lot going for it, as it's gluten and dairy-free, plant-based and, importantly, tastes nice.
3: Where some of those other traditional proteins can leave like a lingering bad taste in the back of your throat, and that's difficult for food manufacturers to try and overcome.
0: This powder is 55% protein. Customers are food manufacturers in the sports nutrition, bakery, beverage and confectionery sectors, as well as import replacement here. He plans to export, India especially.
3: Where there's a high vegetarian population and they're quite protein deficient. You've got 1.5 billion people in India and a large young population.
0: When Bega announced it was selling up, the whole industry was worried. When local peanut farmers and shellers, the Crumpton family, bought Bega's Kingaroy and Tolga plants, the industry was relieved. Josh especially, as his factory was nearly finished. Crumpton's general manager, Daniel Cook, says having a customer for the hard-to-sell seconds will benefit all sectors.
4: We have multiple tiers of peanuts. So there's the real high-end tiers, the snack food, the edible consumption. The next tier down, the manufacturing-grade product, which traditionally is the peanut butter product, or what peanut butter's made from. It gives us options, lifts the floor of the peanut value.
0: The huge factory looks a bit empty now, but factored in is 10 years of growth. There are 40 staff, but Josh predicts in a decade he'll have 100.
3: By creating more demand for some of those products, that boosts prices back to growers and also, hopefully, encourages more growers to enter the industry.
5: Josh Gadiski, the Managing Director of Plenty Foods in Kingaroy, talking to Landline's Pip Courtney. And you can get a glimpse inside the new factory on Landline this Sunday at 12:30 on ABC TV or anytime on iView. Thank you for joining me for The Rural Report. Stay tuned because there's plenty more coming up on your ABC local radio. It's 6:30, time for news and weather.

0: Good morning, this is ABC Far North News. I'm Roseanne Maloney. Health officials in Cairns have published a list of potential exposure sites after a confirmed measles case. Christopher Testa has the details.
1: The Cairns and Hinterland Hospital and Health Service has asked people to monitor for symptoms of measles over the next 3 weeks if they attended any of the exposure sites at particular times. The list includes a Jetstar flight from Sydney to Cairns that landed at 6:30 last Friday night, the 131 bus between the CBD and Whitfield at certain times on Saturday and Sunday, along with the Cairns Hospital Emergency Department on Sunday evening. The Health Service says the locations pose no ongoing risk. Common measles symptoms include tiredness, severe cough, and a blotchy red rash. The infected patient is recovering at home.
0: A coronial inquest into the at-home deaths of twin babies in Far North Queensland has heard from two paediatricians. Olivia Sanders reports.
2: The premature infants died overnight in late 2021. Townsville Hospital's leading neonatologist, Gary Alcock, told the inquest that for a small number of babies, apneas can be the first symptom of a cold. He said death from rhinovirus is very uncommon, but possible for

0: an ex-premature baby. Cairns Hospital paediatrician Dr. Sally Webb told the inquest apneas had visual signs such as not breathing, but she said it was possible for an infant to die silently if it had an apnea when not being watched. The four-day coronial is expected to wrap up today after hearing from forensic experts.
1: Education experts say Queensland's education systems need significant reform to incorporate on-country and cultural learning in First Nations communities. Statistics have been released in Parliament showing significantly low school attendance rates among First Nations students, particularly in Far North Queensland. Senior lecturer in education at Queensland University of Technology, Dr. Grace O'Brien, says attendance and outcomes can be improved by changing the way school is taught and removing other barriers.
2: As educators and teachers, we have to ask ourselves, what's the relevance of the curriculum that we're teaching for students who are living in these remote areas? Offering contextual curriculum that's relevant to community, that would definitely have more of appeal and it would be more empowering.
1: Tourism businesses say they're hoping for a greater influx of travellers after lower than usual numbers for much of the start of the year. CEO of Tourism Tropical North Queensland, Mark Olsom, says the bumpy start to the year has been partly driven by perceptions of weather and fuel. Bookings from the end of July are ahead of the last 2 years, but for areas further away from large towns and cities, the season is expected to be short and starting from a lower base.
3: Like along the Savannah Way, out into the Gulf, up into Cooktown and up into Cape York, the numbers are still around 40 to 50% down because that long-haul drive market, who would have normally left during that March-April period, they're staying a little bit closer to home.
1: A new report has been published weighing up six options for better road connections between Cairns and the Tablelands. Former Roads Department Regional Director Tony Potter produced the report for Regional Development Australia Tropical North. It considered the cost of widening Karanda Range Road to four lanes under environmental approvals that don't expire for 4 years. RDA Chief Executive Lainey Poon says each option is expensive and comes with environmental trade-offs.
4: The report really does highlight that Karanda Range Road, we would anticipate, would remain the primary access route for the foreseeable future. That's a decision for government, as we know. It's public monies that we're talking about. It also has to do with looking at increase in population, things like that across the Tablelands.
1: The Cairns Regional Council is set to host a free waterfront event tomorrow night for Queensland Day celebrations. The day marks the anniversary of Queensland's separation from New South Wales in 1859. The festivities at the Cairns Esplanade include live screenings of both NRL matches between the competition's Queensland sides. The state government has heavily promoted Queensland Day to help it grow in the public consciousness, but the Cairns Deputy Mayor Brett Olds says he doesn't expect the government would want to make it a public holiday.
5: Some of the small businesses probably wouldn't like it either, even though it's always nice. I mean, I think we get like 26 or 27 public holidays a year. It's pretty rough in being Australian, but an extra public holiday, some people would like it, other people probably not.
1: To the weather, mostly sunny on the North Tropical Coast and Tablelands, and mostly sunny on the peninsula. For more news, you can download the ABC News app or go to abc.net.au/news.
6: Hello, happy World Environment Day. What an important moment to just reflect on the beautiful place that we call our backyard here in Far North Queensland, and also some of the practical things that you and I could be doing, or to be doing arguably, to try and reuse, recycle and reduce our footprint on this earth. The three R's coming up on the Brekkie program this morning. Maybe there's some things that you're already doing. We'd love you to let us know. And we've also got some big picture environmental arguments shaping up as well. You'll remember, wasn't that long ago, only a decade, when the Commonwealth introduced the largest marine park in the world, just off the coast of Cairns in the Coral Sea. Well, it's up for review. That was part of the original deal, and the conservation and dive industry are seizing on this moment, saying it's a once-in-a-lifetime opportunity to finish the job, to expand those protected areas and once and for all look after our ocean environments. That's a conversation coming up a little later on the program as well. Let's find out about the environmental indicators that are driving your weather today, because boy oh boy, it has been a cool week, but just a little bit of an edge coming off this morning, Baden, just looking at some of those overnight minimum temperatures. How's it shaping up for our weekend?
7: Yeah, indeed. Good morning to you as well. As you say, it's been a little bit warmer in Cairns this morning than it was over the past couple of days, only getting down to around that 17.5 mark at the airport, compared to, I think we were down a couple of degrees cooler than that early this week from my memory. But there were a few spots that have still had some fresher mornings. Lockhart River did manage to sneak just below 15 degrees this morning, which is, I think, a little bit cooler than we had earlier this week. And even up in Torres Strait, Horn Island getting down to 18.6,
6: ooh,
7: which to my mind sounds warm, but it, apparently all of last winter it didn't get that cold, so we'll have to go back to 2024 to find that. So if you're not used to it, that probably is a bit more notable.
6: There might be a few beanies being rocked on Horn Island this morning.
7: Yes, exactly. I wouldn't be shocked if that were the case. Every degree matters the further north you get, so that, yeah, definitely.
6: So are we on a warming or a cooling trend heading into the weekend?
7: Oh, it's a bit of both, really. Sort of depends where you are as well. So with those temperatures, as we go into the weekend, we start to see a bit more southerly air make its way into far north Queensland. So initially, it's been sitting, you know, down around further south of your area, down towards Richmond and Hughenden, but it will start to make its way up into areas around Cairns and southwards for tomorrow morning, and then sort of washing out and lingering from there. But the reason I bring it up is that we could see those temperatures dip well into the single digits on the Atherton Tablelands on both Saturday and Sunday mornings. So definitely want to keep an eye on. It's already down at about 6 or 7 degrees out there this morning. It looks like it'll be a few degrees cooler than that tomorrow. So, yeah, definitely beanie conditions out there.
6: Okay. So, and I did hear some mention of some frost in the northern interior. What areas specifically were affected by that?
7: Mm-hmm. And so normally, so this morning so far, we've had that frost risk really be a bit further south, like you wouldn't need to get down to just below 3 degrees. But
6: right,
7: further north, it looks like it could reach maybe around Georgetown or maybe areas just to the south of that. My parents are out there at the moment, so they'll be feeling it. And even like around Raventoe into the Atherton Tablelands, is that sort of only happens once or twice a winter, but when it does, it's particularly notable.
6: Gotcha. All right, well, that's a little frost watch for the weekend. The other part of the equation, on the coastal waters, the southeasterlies are back.
7: Yes, they are indeed. They're really starting to come into play as we go through the next couple of days after a pretty waffly and variable period over the past couple of days or so. But yes, we are starting to see those fresher southerlies extend initially over the Gulf and then making their way up the east coast as we go into the weekend, and then turning a bit more southeasterly as we get into Sunday and Monday. So with that, unfortunately, we'll start to see the showers return to the east coast into the next working week as those winds turn a bit more onshore and bring the moisture back onto the coast.
6: Gotcha. All right. Well, I really appreciate the update today and all week, Baden, and have yourself a good weekend when you get one.
7: I will, and you too as well.
6: That's your duty forecaster, Baden Gilbert at the Bureau of Meteorology. And look, I don't mean to sound gleeful, but the prospect of 15 to 20 knots, maybe even 25 knots offshore north of Cairns during the day tomorrow is just what the doctor ordered for, well, what the outrigger canoe doctor ordered for those paddlers that will be embracing the Great Barrier Reef Ocean Challenge, paddling all the way from Yorkeys Knob to Port Douglas tomorrow. An epic challenge, and one that will be aided and assisted by those favourable winds. Sorry to all the boaties, but you've got to admit you've had a pretty good run. Pat, good morning to you. He's been in touch on the phone line this morning. 10 degrees in Herberton, and he said in 1969, Sir Joby Jolky Peterson, well, he wasn't Sir then, the Premier, issued permits to drill oil from Torres Strait to Coolangatta. That's quite an interesting point of information on World Environment Day, Pat. I do appreciate that. I don't appreciate your vote, though. He's come in with a late vote for Laura Branigan, because in the Pick the Hit Stakes this morning, we were doing a battle of the songs that were actually banned in the day. Back in 1984, Laura Branigan's Self Control ended up in hot water, more so because of the film clip. MTV refused to play it because of the innuendo involved there. My song was Frankie Goes to Hollywood on the other side of the

0: Atlantic. The song Relax and the sexual innuendo in its lyrics ended up seeing the song banned by the BBC, but they did eventually have to relinquish on account of the fact that everyone wanted to know why it had been banned. So it actually had the counter effect, which is so often the case. What are we going to do, Juanita? I've let Baden go, and I think Pat's vote means that we're split down the middle. Play both, you reckon? Two controversial songs on one Friday morning? All right, Pat, well, I'm going to let you you influence the playlist since you were the last vote in. Here's Laura Branigan's Controversial Self-Control. I bet you never saw it as controversial as what it was back in 1984.
1: You're listening to ABC Far North.

Yep, I think you're going to have to look up the film clip to understand why that song by Laura Branigan was so controversial in 1984. For Mick, his vote was motivated by the fact that, well, he really loved Laura and said that she was, unfortunately, way too young when she died, only around in her early 50s, I think Mick said, which is the exactly the age that his oldest child is about to turn on Monday.

0: So many happy returns of the day for Monday. And I think, Mick, you might be having a birthday coming up as well. So congratulations on that, mate. And thanks to Dwayne, who has put in a vote as well for my song, Frankie Goes to Hollywood. Only after pointing out that he would have preferred Duran Duran's Girls on Film, a video that was also banned by MTV and BBC. That would have been a good contender, but begrudgingly perhaps Dwayne has voted for Frankie Goes to Hollywood, which we've decided, given that it's a dead tie, we will play as well this half hour. Juanita, it seems appropriate to be heading into the weekend tied.
1: Well, I didn't tell you, but Baden Gilbert, I did off the air talk to him, and he was keen to hear Relax as well.
0: Relax as well. You held back important information. I might have forgotten
1: to tell you that.
0: I was going to ask the duty forecaster if he would break the deadlock, but I didn't know it was going to be a deadlock till Pat came in on the scene.
1: Thanks, Pat. Champion.
0: It pulled Laura Brannigan out of the fire. All right, so moving right along, we mentioned earlier that it was World Environment Day, which got me thinking about the things that you refuse to throw away. Doing your bit, aiding the global effort to reuse, reduce and recycle. Juanita, have you got any items that that you just hold on to no matter what?
1: I'm a bit of a jewellery collector, so I've got lots of old pieces of jewellery that my mum kind of gave to me, so I'm not throwing that away. It's quite sentimental. And there is a pair of jeans that I'm going to get back into one day. So I've had those jeans for about 30 years.
0: They may not be being reused right now.
1: Not right now.
0: But they are available.
1: I will get back into those jeans.
0: I'm sure you're not alone in that regard. There's plenty of items in most people's wardrobes that they can't just bear to let go of. What is it for you? For me, it's my paddling rashies. My partner looks at the pile. Oh. And it's a pile. And, too many to ever wear. But yeah. I go through every day and go, What one do I feel like wearing today? What race did I earn that one in? And, it's my history.
1: Why don't you make like a quilt out of it?
0: A what? You want me to quilt my rashes?
1: I'm going to talk to Justina. Why don't we do that as a little bit of a creative project? We cut up all your jerseys and we make some sort of a cover.
0: I'm a bit worried.
1: Wouldn't that be cool?
0: I'm a bit worried about where this creative bent might take you. Juanita, revealing to you earlier that she is embracing her creative side with some jewellery classes and some quilting classes now, apparently. Well, I guess, that has been thought of not in the context of my my rashies, but the medals that you collect. And I'm not saying that in any way to brag, because after 15 years in any kind of sport, you're probably familiar with the trophy cabinet that just sits in the corner and collects dust. Yeah, well, Justina has suggested that maybe I could make a tabletop with the medals and put them on display that way instead of them sitting in the bottom drawer and taking up all the room. But what is it for you? What is the item that you refuse to throw away and thereby contributing to the environment, ensuring that it doesn't end up in landfill and perhaps is reused over and over again, which, let's face it, is one of the fundamental principles of environmentalism. 1300 801 222, if you'd care to share, I would love to hear it.
2: I'm Amanda Cranston from Saturday Breakfast. I'll get your weekend underway with the latest news, weather and what's on locally with Bluey Forsyth covering all things sport. 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
0: Good on you, Amanda. Just talking about quilting, Amanda only just brought us a story about some of the celebrities like Kate Sobrano who have taken their hand to quilting. I'm not sure that I'm going to be joining the mix, though. On World Environment Day, though, there is one thing that you ought to be thinking about today. The next time you go for a takeaway coffee, 10,000 single-use cups and the lids, don't forget, end up in landfill every single day. And in a Queensland first, right here in Far North Queensland, reusable cups are being trialled in Port Douglas. This has been happening for quite a while now. cafes in Port, and their customers have really been embracing the initiative, apparently. Toby Hutchison knows a bit about this. He is from the Boomerang Alliance,

0: and he's right behind. Douglas chooses to reuse. Toby, good morning.
1: Good morning, Charlie.
0: Tell us about these cups. Are they like the Kick cups that we own, but a bit different?
1: They're quite simple. They're called the Blue Cup, and they're provided by a company called Circle. So just to give everyone a bit of a background, Charlie, this is something that's happening in a lot of communities in Europe, whereby they're trying to switch to more reusables rather than throwaway coffee cups. And what we wanted to do, and this is, as you say, this is the first time anywhere in Australia this has been done, have a whole community-wide system. There's lots of cafes who offer their customers BYO cups, and that can work within the system. But this is the first one where we've taken all six cafes around the Crossan Street, and they all work with the same system, with the same cup. So it's a blue reusable cup. It's a great cup to drink your coffee out of. And how it works is when you can choose to buy a disposable or you can choose to buy the reusable cup. When you finish with that cup, you can return it to the cafe or any cafe in the system. And there's also collection pods around the Crossan Street that can also collect the cups. All those cups are then taken to the Douglas Community Centre. They're washed in a commercial dishwasher and then returned back to all the cafes. And it means that we avoid all that waste. And it means that everyone can do a real practical thing, particularly around the environment and avoiding waste.
0: Okay, so it's centrally organised, and when you bring the cup back, there's no refund or anything. It's just the sense that you have saved a cup, one of those 10,000 single-use cups from ending up in landfill.
1: Correct. I mean, the purpose of the trial was to work out how a system could work, what cafes thought about it, and what their customers thought about it. So that's really what we're trying to test, because there's no reason why this couldn't be a self-sustaining model for everywhere.
0: Okay, and for those that have already embraced their own Keep Cup, I guess this kind of overcomes that problem that sometimes besets me, that I end up at the coffee shop without the Keep Cup.
1: Well, absolutely. And this complements it. If you want to take your Keep Cup, you can still do that. That's no problem. But as you say, if you've forgotten your Keep Cup, suddenly the cafe is offering you another reusable cup that you can return later.
0: Okay, well, that sounds pretty good, because I am hopeless in that regard. And that's even with a financial incentive. My local cafe gives me 50 cents off if I do bring the Keep Cup, but I sometimes just walk out without anything, without thinking, I guess. It's a bit like bringing your own bag to the supermarket.
1: Toby, that's exactly right.
0: Hutchin, is it your intention, do you believe, from the Boomerang Alliance, that we might be able to see these blue cups popping up in other towns and maybe Cairns itself?
1: Well, this is what we're hoping. I mean, obviously the trial was to see if it can work and what people thought about it. And from our surveying, we're finding that all the cafes are happy with it, and that we're finding that over 80% of their customers are happy with it. Because the important thing is it affordable for both cafes and customers, and is it convenient? And I think the system that we set up ticks both of those boxes. So yes, we would like this model to be considered and used by any communities in Australia, because this is the sort of the direction we're going in, and it's a great way of avoiding all that coffee cup and coffee lid waste that is a constant litter problem around most of our communities.
0: Righto, well, let's find out. Petra Capola is setting up for another busy day, no doubt, keeping the caffeine flowing at Nourish Cafe in Port. How are things looking in downtown Macrossan Street today, Petra?
2: Good morning, everyone. It's looking pretty steady here. People are slowly walking down the beach, so that's been really lovely. We're on the beach end of Macrossan Street, so we get the morning sunrise people.
0: Oh, sounds delightful. And going slow.

0: slowly. I think that's one thing that people that go to Port Douglas adjust to very quickly. Petra, how have the blue cups, the reusable blue cups, been embraced by your customers?
1: So it's been wonderful to watch the growth of this concept. There is here and there, you will have those curious customers. They go, oh, what is this? Even tourists, which is wonderful. So we always try to explain the concept to our best possibilities. We are actually a wellness cafe connected to a yoga studio. So especially amongst our local yogis, it became a very popular concept. They all bring their blue keep cups and get their coffees always in those. So that's been, for us, a big, big follow-up that supports this project.
0: How does it make you feel as the barista, knowing that your industry is a little more sustainable as a result of an initiative like this, and that's 10,000 single-use cups, you're reducing that footprint?
1: Oh, honestly, I am so on board with this project. I think it's a wonderful idea because we need these kind of things. This world is so freaking wasteful that it's not even funny. And the more people we can get on board, and I was even saying we should just ban these paper cups and just do projects like this. There is no paper cup. You got to bring your own cup or have those kind of cups to make the difference.
0: Petra, thanks so much. I'll let you get back to your customers. I reckon they'll be lining up there at McCrossan Street for their cup of ambition. It is ABC Far North you tune to. We've got news just around the corner at 7 o'clock. But here's Dolly.

0: how are you feeling about embracing the opportunity of artificial intelligence, or are you a bit of a dinosaur like me? I haven't even logged on, haven't even used it yet, which is why I'm very, very interested to hear from the guest who will be with you in just a moment. Also interested in hearing from Baden Gilbert, who is letting you know just how things are shaping up for your weekend in the weather.
1: A little bit warmer in Cairns this morning than it was over the past couple of days, only getting down to around that 17 and a half mark at the airport. As we go into the weekend, we start to see a bit more southerly air make its way into far north Queensland. So initially it's been sitting, you know, down around further south of your area, down towards Richmond and Hughenden, but it will start to make its way up into areas around Cairns and southwards for tomorrow morning, and then sort of washing out and lingering from there. But the reason I bring it up is that we could see those temperatures dip well into the single digits on the Atherton Tablelands on both Saturday and Sunday mornings.
0: Yes, keep your winter woolies close and that woolly eider down, because you're going to need it. It's getting cooler, not warmer, even though today might have given you a bit of a false sense of security, because the overnight minimums have jumped a couple of degrees. The maximum temperatures looking exactly where they have been, though, around the 27 to 28 mark for Cairns and most of the North Tropical Coast. On the Tablelands, 25 and mostly sunny for Atherton, and Mareeba getting to 28 degrees today. Georgetown, 29 and sunny, not feeling the impacts of that frost yet. I understand that some parts of the northern interior around Hughenden did feel this morning at 3 degrees, and it's 26 degrees the maximum for Croydon, and around the peninsula sunny for you as well, and a top of 32 degrees for Laura, Weeper and Arakoon. Cowan will get to 31, and Thursday Island 29 degrees your maximum, but feeling very cool this morning, apparently down to 18 degrees on Horn Island, which Baden says is cooler than at any point last winter. So definitely feeling it in the Torres Strait as well this morning.

0: This is ABC Far North.
1: Suzanne Vega there. Tom's Diner at 16, let's make it 17 past 7. Maybe I've got this debate around artificial intelligence, AI, the entirely wrong way around. Juanita and my colleagues around the ABC Far North station were having a bit more of a lighter-hearted conversation around it yesterday. Juanita went forth to find out what jobs my colleagues would happily hand over to AI. She caught up with Chris Calcino.
2: I actually Googled this yesterday to see if anybody was mass-producing it, and they're not, but I would like a AI-operated water pistol which I can set up on my patio, and it purely targets my chickens when they decide to come up on the tiles and relieve themselves very messily, and then it cakes on and I have to get it off with a gurney.
3: Because you could, like, squirt them and anything that's might have, like, a mistake that might have happened already on your tiles, you could squirt the chicken and then also wash the tiles at the same time.
2: That would be unreal, yes. It gets high pressure when it's actually trying to chisel it off.
3: So, have you thought of a name?
2: The Poultrynator.
3: Oh! Yeah. Patent it, quick.
2: Okay.
3: Adam Stephen, what about you? What would you happily offload to AI?
4: I'm just sitting here trying to work out my footy tips for this NRL round, and given I'm coming, I think, 15th out of 17, and given how obsessive I am about rugby league and the fact that there's at least 10 people above me that don't even follow the sport, I would happily let an AI algorithm-based machine just run the simulations on 100,000 Parramatta versus Canterbury games and tell me what the most likely resultant scenario is, hand it over to the machine, tip the perfect round every week and win the tipping comp. And I think you'd just call the app maybe the perfect round. That'd be the obvious one, wouldn't it?
3: Oh, the perfect round. Maybe it already exists.
4: There's some very bodge jobs of it. So, yeah, we'd want, you know, we'd get one of our IT students at James Cook University, wouldn't we, to be able to jimmy it up for us, and we could get the audience to do a prototype test run for us in the beta phase testing, and then take it to the market, the perfect round.
3: Not that we're encouraging gambling.
4: No. What do we say?
3: What are we going to
4: become a shambles responsibly is how we say it on Drive, so, yeah.
3: Chris Tester, is there anything that you would happily offload and get AI to do?
5: No, I'm not a fan of AI. I would rather keep using my brain. If you don't use it, you lose it.
3: What about more of the manual tasks? Maybe there's something that an AI robot could do for you.
5: If it could wash the dishes, that'd be good. But I don't know. Is there money in that?
3: Brendan Mounter, what would you happily offload to AI?
6: Well, as you can hear from the mashing of my keyboard, I wish there was like an AI polite filter or something, or just to run the polite filter over the response to some of the emails that I receive. Yeah, to make me sound a little bit more polite than what's actually going through my head.
1: Brendan Mounter there. I think they call that the draft folder, Brendo. You just got to leave your thoughts in the draft folder before you hit send. I wish I could follow my own advice on that one. I don't know what it is about AI. I think maybe it's a bit of the fear of the unknown. Maybe it's a bit of a resentment in me, the idea that something artificial could come up with a form of words that I've spent my whole career using to express myself and at times to express what others have wanted to say as well. I find it a bit myself very reluctant to hand that over to artificial intelligence. But it's coming, it's here, and the shift toward artificial intelligence is having an effect on our workforce. We'll find out what next.
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1: I was reading about this during the week. The first clear signs of AI's impact on the workforce are now emerging, according to a new report from Deloitte. However, it's not through mass redundancies, but more of a slowdown in hiring that's been noticed. The report identifies a group of 82 AI-disrupted white-collar occupations that are expected to face the highest risk of declining employment. The findings land with Australia's unemployment rate ticking up and as employment growth continues to soften. The report also highlights the occupations expected to see stronger labour demand with AI as the technology complements skills in those occupations and makes them more valuable. It's a lot to process, which is why I'm very grateful to have a local economist from CONUS, Peter Faulkner, with us on ABC Far North. Peter, good morning.
9: Good morning, Charlie.
1: Have you used AI in any way to prepare for this interview?
9: Not to prepare for this interview, but I have used AI otherwise, yes.
1: How have you embraced it?
9: Look, the kind of work I do is a lot of crunching of data. AI is particularly good at pattern recognition. That's what it's designed to do, essentially. So pattern recognition within data is really good. Reading and synthesizing vast quantities of information, it's really good at that. So essentially, I use it almost like a research assistant, I would say.
1: So Adam Stevens' footy tipping algorithm is not that far off the money.
9: Oh, look, I mean, in terms of spotting patterns, yeah, AI would be probably quite good at that. I don't know whether the NRL results would necessarily be something that would lend itself to pattern fitting particularly.
1: Pete Faulkner, there's not too much that happens in our Far North Queensland economy and workforce that you aren't tracking very carefully with your data. This report from Deloitte showing for the first time that there are impacts, and I'm just wondering how that's playing out locally, what trends you're observing through the lens of your data.
9: Look, I think what's important is that the Deloitte's report is really not telling us anything that plenty of other people haven't already told us, and that is that there are certain jobs that are likely to be impacted more than others. Some of them, that impact is likely to be negative. Some of them, it is likely to be positive. That is not unusual, and it is not specific to AI. Those of us of a certain era don't have to think back that far to imagine when things like spreadsheets first came out. I don't know if you remember Lotus Notes, Charlie, Microsoft 365 and what have you. But at that time, back in the sort of late 80s, I guess, there was a lot of talk about things like spreadsheets would mean the end of accountancy, for instance. It was all going to be done on spreadsheets. Why would we need accountants? What has happened is that we still have accountants. In fact, we've got more accountants than we've ever had before, and they're growing. What we've lost and continue to lose are occupations further down the value chain, if you like, further down the value stack in that kind of activity. So things like bookkeeping and accounting clerks have gone down because a lot of that sort of grunt work, the manual input of data and stuff, is being done not by AI necessarily, but on things like spreadsheets, whereas the more specialist work that accountants and auditors do is even more in demand, and they've gone up. And I think what we're likely to see is that kind of pattern play out with AI. We're going to see certain jobs that will be impacted and will be negatively impacted, but we're likely to see others that will be enhanced or augmented by AI increasing. The other point to note is that none of this happens immediately. It didn't happen with the introduction of electricity. It didn't happen with the introduction of computing or the internet or mobile phones. It's not going to happen with AI. It's not going to be immediate. It's going to take some time. And by some time, if you look back at the computer age, for instance, the beginning of, you know, sort of mid to late 80s, in terms of seeing it in the numbers, it probably took 10 to 20 years before we really saw it play out. And then it was transformational, but it wasn't transformational immediately. And I don't think AI is going to be transformational immediately.
1: So within our own economy, what professions are likely to experience this slowdown in hiring?
9: It's going to be those occupations where the kind of work that AI can do, and we've already mentioned that sort of crunching of large blocks of data, pattern recognition, are likely to be impacted negatively. Those that will be impacted positively, as the Deloitte report itself says, is occupations where the addition of AI essentially is an add-on to the kind of things that humans and only humans can do. judgment, those, you know, the human interaction kind of activities, where you can increase the productivity of those sorts of activities with the use of AI, you'll see growth. Where a lot of the more kind of mundane, automatable type of activities, you will see decline. So it's going to be in those, if we're talking about white collar in particular, it's going to be in the more entry level type clerical and administrative jobs is likely to see decline. And indeed, that's where the Deloitte report already says we're seeing it. But what's happening is those entry level jobs are shifting, and they're shifting further up the value stack. So people are not being employed to do those kind of more administrative data entry type occupations, and they're moving further up the value stack, which is good, because if you, as you move up

0: consulting with you on ABC Far North Breakfast. Sue from Atherton has said that she had a discussion over the phone with an AI assistant recently, and Sue said she did a good job of helping to answer her questions. But Bianca in Bentley Park, listening out this morning, says, good morning. Did Deloitte get AI to write that report for them? I wouldn't trust what they have to say. Trust is an important part of this conversation, isn't it? The idea that if we are utilising AI, that it ought to be disclosed to the people that that are being impacted by that.
1: Yeah, look, I think absolutely. And I think the idea that we can sort of trust AI blindly is clearly wrong. There needs to be oversight. And again, that comes to the point of sort of the thing that the human can add to the loop is that oversight. I would say also that a lot of the kind of initial problems that people had with AI, and obviously this is still very, very new technology. I mean, when you think about it, you know, people using this stuff has really only started in the last sort of 18 months. There used to be a lot of things around sort of hallucination. That has significantly changed. So anybody who used AI 18 months ago, didn't like the hallucination, thought it was rubbish and hasn't used it since, is probably missing out, because things have improved enormously since then. The models have become far better, and the control of things like hallucination has improved dramatically. They will still get things wrong. They will still hallucinate. There still needs to be checks and balances, but don't think that it's the same as it was 18 months ago. And I can only imagine what it's going to be like 18 months from now.
0: Righto. Well, Pete Faulkner, thank you very much for being a part of a very topical discussion in our community, and always, as always, appreciate your insights from Conus Consulting.
1: No worries, Charlie. You have a good day.
0: Good on you, mate. Pete, giving us some confidence that there'll always be a need for human intelligence working alongside the AI version, which gives me a little bit of reassurance that that I'll still have a job for the time being. But this report from Deloitte certainly showing that there are areas within our workforce that will decline. But perhaps just equally, there'll be other jobs that will be created. That is a debate that we'll continue to have. Maybe you can tell me what's one job that you would happily hand over to AI. I'd be all ears on that one. It's 7:30.
2: Cairns health officials release potential measles exposure sites, and an inquest continues into the death of infant twins. Good morning, this is ABC Far North News. I'm Roseanne Maloney. Health officials in Cairns have published a list of potential exposure sites after a confirmed measles case. Christopher Tester has the details.
3: The Cairns and Hinterland Hospital and Health Service has asked people to monitor for symptoms of measles over the next 3 weeks if they attended any of the exposure sites at particular times. The list includes a Jetstar flight from Sydney to Cairns that landed at 6:30 last Friday night, the 131 bus between the CBD and Whitfield at certain times on Saturday and Sunday, along with the Cairns Hospital Emergency Department on Sunday evening. The health service says the locations pose no ongoing risk. Common measles symptoms include tiredness, severe cough, and a blotchy red rash. The infected patient is recovering at home.
2: A coronial inquest into the at-home deaths of twin babies in Far North Queensland has heard from two paediatricians. Olivia Sanders reports.
4: The premature infants died overnight in late 2021. Townsville Hospital's leading neonatologist, Gary Alcock, told the inquest that for a small number of babies, apneas can be the first symptom of a cold. He said death from rhinovirus is very uncommon, but possible for an ex-premature baby. Cairns Hospital paediatrician Dr. Sally Webb told the inquest apneas had visual signs such as not breathing, but she said it was possible for an infant to die silently if it had an apnea when not being watched. The four-day coronial is expected to wrap up today after hearing from forensic experts.
2: Education experts say Queensland education systems need significant reform and to incorporate on-country and cultural learning in First Nations communities. Statistics have been released in Parliament showing significantly low school attendance rates among First Nations students, particularly in

0: in Far North Queensland. Senior lecturer in education at Queensland University of Technology, Dr. Grace O'Brien, says attendance outcomes can be improved by changing the way school is taught and removing other barriers.
1: As educators and teachers, we have to ask ourselves, what's the relevance of the curriculum that we're teaching for students who are living in these remote areas? Offering contextual curriculum that's relevant to community, that would definitely have more of appeal and it would be more empowering.
0: Tourism businesses say they're hoping for a greater influx of travellers after lower than usual numbers for much of the start of the year. CEO of Tourism Tropical North Queensland, Mark Olson, says the bumpy start to the year has been partly driven by perceptions of weather and fuel. Bookings from the end of July are ahead of the last 2 years, but for areas further away from large towns and cities, the season is expected to be short and starting from a lower base.
2: Like along the Savannah Way, out into the Gulf, up into Cooktown and up into Cape York, the numbers are still around 40 to 50% down because that long-haul drive market, who would have normally left during that March-April period, they're staying a little bit closer to home.
0: A new report has been published weighing up 6 options for better road connections between Cairns and the Tablelands. Former Roads Department Regional Director Tony Potter produced the report for Regional Development Australia Tropical North. It considered the cost of widening Karanda Range Road to 4 lanes under environmental approvals that don't expire for 4 years. RDA Chief Executive Lainey Poon says each option is expensive and comes with environmental trade-offs.
3: The report really does highlight that Karanda Range Road, we would anticipate, would remain the primary access route for the foreseeable future. That's a decision for government, as we know. It's public monies that we're talking about. It also has to do with looking at increase in population, things like that across the Tablelands.
0: Also making news today, the Cairns Regional Council is set to host a free waterfront event tomorrow night for Queensland Day celebrations. Queensland Parliament has passed the state government's revised e-bike and e-scooter bill, which includes requiring riders to be 16 or older unless supervised by a parent or guardian. And former Queensland Premier Rob Borbidge says the rising popularity of One Nation should send a shudder through Conservative ranks. To the weather, mostly sunny on the north tropical coast and Tablelands. The chance of fog in the north early this morning, mostly sunny on the peninsula. For more news, download the ABC News app or go to abc.net.au/news.
4: Thank you very much to Roseanne Maloney in the newsroom. And we will catch up with Roseanne in a little less than an hour. Just to recap the headlines, anything else that is breaking news, you'll hear it here first on ABC Far North Breakfast. Or, as Roseanne mentioned, keep track of all of our stories on the website, www.abc.net.au/Far North. And we also share those links on our social media networks on the Facebook page, which is where you can offer your comment on any of the stories that you hear, even if they're sometimes a little bit tongue-in-cheek. And Ingrid has taken up Chris Calcino's challenge of finding a chicken squirting artificially, what was it, a chukinator? A chukinator. Sorry, I'd forgotten the name of it. But essentially, something to keep the chooks off his patio. And Ingrid suggests that perhaps Chris could use his actual intelligence and just shush the chooks. Thanks, Ingrid. Always appreciate your text messages. And yes, they always do bring a smile to my dial. John from Tolga, I kind of oscillate between enjoying your text messages but also feeling intensely jealous because just lately they've had attached to them photographs of John's view. I'm not sure if it's off the back patio or the front, but it overlooks Lake Tinaroo, and it is an absolute glorious picture this morning with the sun coming up and just the rays, the first rays of the day hitting the water. It is an absolute picture to behold, and thank you for sharing it, John. I do appreciate you making me jealous as I sit here in my little cubicle, my little radio studio, living vicariously through you. And maybe that's a good place to be this morning, because it does look like it's very cool out there, particularly parts of the tableland. But according to Baden Gilbert, it's about to get a lot cooler.
5: Been a little bit warmer in Cairns this morning than it was over the past couple of days, only getting down to around that 17 and a half mark. At the airport. As we go into the weekend, we start to see a bit more southerly air make its way into far north Queensland. So initially, it's been sitting, you know, down around further south of your area, down towards Richmond and Huenden, but it will start to make its way up into areas around Cairns and southwards for tomorrow morning, and then sort of washing out and lingering from there. But the reason I bring it up is that we could see those temperatures dip well into the single digits on the Atherton Tablelands on both Saturday and Sunday mornings. So we are starting to see those fresher southerlies extend initially over the Gulf and then making their way up the East Coast as we go into the weekend, and then turn a bit more southeasterly as we get into Sunday and Monday. So with that, unfortunately, we'll start to see the showers return to the East Coast into the next working week as those winds turn a bit more onshore and bring the moisture back onto the coast.
4: Thank you, Baden, for the update. And just looking at the radar, still looking absolutely clear as a bell this morning. The temperature has now reached 21 degrees in Cairns. It's up to 17 in Innisfail and 14.5 in Mareeba. Georgetown is 12 degrees right now. Cowanyama 19 and Lockhart River 16. It's 18.5 degrees in Weipa, and a cool morning on Thursday Island, 24 degrees there, but it's still only 22.5 degrees on Horn Island, and it got down to 18.5, which is very cool by Horn Island standards. I wouldn't be surprised if there are a few beanies and socks being pulled on, a couple of extra layers this morning in the Torres Strait. That would be quite a rude shock, I can only imagine. Never knew that this song was so rude either until I picked it in Pick the Hit this morning. It's Frankie Goes to Hollywood, banned by the BBC, which later relented.

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2: Well, you're with me, Charlie. And when we met Claudia on the Brekkie program a little earlier this year, the world was her oyster. Entering her final year of high school, Claudia had just been elected by her peers as young mayor of Cairns, an intelligent, compassionate and determined young woman with an exciting future ahead of her. Now, Claudia's world has been turned upside down with the sudden and tragic death of her father, and it's left Claudia alone in this world. But the community is rallying right now to ensure that she never feels alone. We're going to hear about those efforts in just a moment. And it's World Environment Day. We were talking about this a little earlier. It's time for the federal government to review its marine protected areas at a time when the fishing industry, at least, says it's got nothing left to give.
0: Turning peanuts into a low-fat, high-protein powder.
3: I mean, if we want to increase our price of our product, we've got to have new ideas coming into what they can do with the peanuts.
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2: At 7:45 on ABC Far North, the Battle of the Coral Sea. I'm not talking about the World War II iteration, but the modern-day battle. It was a bruising and painful encounter for far northern fishers, and a review is now due a decade on from the world's largest marine park, as well as a network of other protected areas being enacted right around Australia by the Commonwealth. And since then, there have been more battles fought and in some cases lost. Most recently, the previous Queensland government's decision to phase out net fishers completely on the east coast, as well as curtail fishing grounds in the Gulf of Carpentaria. It's why the Queensland Seafood Industry Association is already saying it's at the end of the line in terms of ground to give to conservation, and it wants a seat at the table in terms of this review.
4: Protect areas, get to the 30% by 2030 if that's what the federal government's commitment is, but don't do it at the expense of one particular user of those marine parks. So give us a place at the table, genuinely listen to our concerns, don't use the data we provide to then weaponise it, and let's have a great outcome for the environment as well as users of the marine park.
5: And what would expanded sanctuary zones mean for Queensland seafood jobs and regional communities?
4: In the ideal outcome, nothing. It should end up with a situation where there is no effect on the fishing industry because we're heard, our concerns are heard and enacted on. The other extreme is the fishing industry is not heard, which will have a massive impact on particularly the tuna fleet along the east coast, and that, you know, there are great companies in Cairns, for example, Little Tuna in Cairns, doing fantastic stuff with the tuna industry. It's the other businesses that will be impacted. It will be the cold stores. It will be the transport companies. You know, it's just not the fishing industry. It'll be the fish and chip shops. It'll be the wholesalers, retailers. I mean, they've already undergone significant cuts in supply from the commercial fishing industry. It'll be just another straw on the camel's back.
2: David Bobberman, who is the QSIA CEO, speaking with our reporter Christy Sexton-McGrath this week, as there have been calls on the federal government by conservationists and the dive tourism industry that the review that was enacted 10 years ago as part of the Commonwealth Ocean Reserves ought to be an opportunity to finish the work that was started a decade ago. Dr. Terry Cummings is a representative of Dive Queensland. He has dived far north Queensland waters for most of his career. Dr. Cummings, good morning.
6: Good morning. Thank you for having me on your program.
2: What do you believe, I should say, has been achieved in the past 10 years since the Coral Sea Marine Park in particular was introduced? And what do you believe ought to happen now?
6: Well, I think a lot has been achieved, and I really do believe that Our stance is not about shutting down commercial fishing or any of the types of other activities that happen in the Coral Sea. What we're all about is looking at sustainability. That is the key thing. And I think that we've got an opportunity, one in every 10 years, to review what exactly is happening out there in the Coral Sea and how can we make it better.
2: So if the balance was right, which the Commonwealth government clearly believed it was 10 years ago when the parks were introduced, why is there a necessary to extend them now?
6: Well, I think in 2016, the government did a review of the marine parks, and in 2018, they cut back half the protection. It's left much of the marine park and its important coral reefs very vulnerable. The government also increased the area that allows bottom trawling by more than 15 times, I believe. And so if you were lucky enough to see David Attenborough's documentary Oceans and just what some of these bottom dredges actually achieve in terms of destruction of the environment, I know myself and many of my friends walked away just horrified at what's happening out there, which most people can't see.
2: I had seen some pretty strong reaction from the prawn trawling industry as well, to say that that was not an accurate portrayal of the industry by any means, that bottom trawling is not a practice that is engaged in the industry. So I just want to make that point that that it is an emotive debate. One thing that is clear is that the dive tourism industry has coexisted in Far Northern waters alongside other industries for decades. Do you believe that is a sustainable arrangement, or that it's somehow under threat?
6: No, I believe it's a very sustainable arrangement. In fact, I keep on saying we're not about trying to close down commercial fishing, or we're not about especially closing down recreational fishing. What we want to do is make sure that these marine parks are actually in the right place, the right location, if you like, and that these become and remain as breeding grounds to sustain both recreational and commercial fishing. So we're really keen to see any review by the federal government take a close look at exactly where these parks are, what they are protecting, and moving into the future, is it sustainable?
2: I understand that dive operators have written to the Federal Environment Minister Murray Watt. In fact, they've published their letter in a number of capital city newspapers yesterday. What specifically are you hoping that the Federal Minister will do? Is it a matter of reaching a target in terms of increasing the area that is under protection?
6: I think that's part of it. I think the other part is, again, as I said earlier, it's making sure that this review looks at certainly all parties' interests. I noticed the commercial fishermen are anxious to have a seat at the table, and I don't think that's a bad thing. I think we all have a common end goal, if you like, and that is to have sustainable business. And certainly from Dive Queensland members' position, what we're looking at is being able to have passive use of a fantastic resource that brings millions of dollars, billions of dollars into Far North Queensland through dive tourism and snorkel tourism. So I don't think the words battle is a thing that we want to start off with. We want to start off with a joint approach to working out, like I said, where these marine parks are currently, are they effective, and are they sustainable?
2: Well, I hope that is a precursor for a less perhaps bruising and painful debate going forward. I guess it comes down to the fact that whenever there are lines drawn on a map, it does tend to be a case of battlegrounds being carved out. But Terry Cummings, really good to be able to speak with you about what your hope.

0: hopes are, your aspirations as a dive tourism operator and a long-term one at that. And we'll no doubt hear a lot more in the ensuing weeks and months as the Minister responds.
1: Yeah, and I really think that the important takeaway for us is that the oceans are our lifeblood of the planet, and if we sort of just put our commercial interests ahead of everything else, there's only one result at the end. So we're hoping that we'll get some good outcomes out of the Minister's review.
0: Good on you. Terry Cummings from Dive Queensland with you on ABC Far North, where it is 7 minutes to eight. The grief of losing a parent or a close loved one can be profound. Many of you sadly know that to be true. But imagine if that person was your only family. And now imagine that you're only 17 years old. That is a real life tragedy that's unfolded in Cairns for a young woman that has already, despite her young years, given so much to our community, and now she needs our help. Her name is Claudia. We met her earlier on ABC Far North Breakfast as the young mayor of Cairns with the whole year ahead of her. She was brimming with excitement about the opportunity of not only completing her final year in high school, but being able to represent her peers around the table of the Youth Council. That plan has taken a very sudden turn with the death of her dad last week, Vitek. And Susie Pont is a close family friend. She's worked closely with Vitek. This has come as a great shock to all who knew him, but most notably his daughter Claudia.
2: Absolutely. And thank you for inviting me to come on this morning, and thank you for your donation and everyone else that has so generously donated to the GoFundMe that I have set up for Claudia. She is an amazing, bright young woman with a future as bright as the sunshine ahead of her, and I just look at her in awe with what she's achieved so far and what she can still do. So we need to help her reach her goals and help her through the rest of her education and living.
0: It's unimaginable anyone that's lost a family member, an immediate family member, knows that it's something. Grief is so personal, it's so overwhelming. But to be so young and to be on your own, how is she doing, and who is with her? How is she getting support right now?
2: And she has an amazing network of people that have wrapped supports around her. Everyone has just come together. As you probably know, she had done an internship with Matt Smith's office. So one of the first people that were contacted was his office. So they leapt into see what they could do. So they've been helping her navigate. There's just so much that you don't think of. I was driving to work this morning and thinking, who puts money aside in their bank account so that if anything happens to them, it's there for the family to pay their funeral? I don't know anyone that does that. And of course, this is the first situation that Claudia was faced with, was getting the money to pay for the funeral. And then it's setting up all the other things like paying the rates, the body corporate, all those things. She is only 17 and dealing with so many things that normally her father, Vitek, would be doing.
0: It's just unimaginable that any 17-year-old could be thinking of that. I mean, she should be preparing for her exams and getting on with year 12, but now she's taken on responsibilities far beyond her years. How's she coping? How's she doing?
2: I don't use the word resilient lightly, but she is resilient. She was very upset earlier this week, but she's had so many things that she's had to learn to navigate, like planning the funeral, finding a place to have the funeral, getting the costs, determining which one to go to, finding

0: the pallbearers for the funeral. So she's doing it tough, but she's amazing.
1: Well, I really do appreciate you coming on and letting us know about her circumstances. I know that there are going to be many, many people that are compelled to help, as they already have more than $20,000 in that GoFundMe account, I've just noticed. What more can people do that do want to try and make things a little easier for Claudia right now?
0: Charlie, I think it's continuing to drop into that GoFundMe account because that will help set her up for not only finishing this year, paying living expenses, but help her plan for her university and ongoing future. And that $5, you see donations that have gone in, the $2, $5, $8, $10, every dollar counts, right? It all counts for something, and it's going to help Claudia in her future. And remembering she's only 17, so she's got a big future ahead of her.
1: Susie Pont, thanks so much for being with us on Breakfast.
0: Thank you, Charlie.
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1: We are just a minute away from the news, and apparently things are flowing pretty well in the traffic. Something about, I don't know what it is with the weather. The weather, when it is good, seems to correlate with the traffic, and the traffic has been flowing well all this week. Thank you very much for your text messages. We were talking about AI and its impact on our workforce a little earlier, and tongue in cheek, I was asking, what is it that you would happily allow AI to take over? And Jack at Ellerish says, I'd be happy to hand over peace negotiation to AI. Not much intelligence going on there. And Robin Redlinch says, as a teacher, I would gladly hand over to AI the marking of students' assignments. I understand that that is a task that takes hours and hours, Rob. And yeah, good luck to all of the teachers that are in the process of marking assessment. Rob reckons there surely must be a matrix that can make that job easier. Time for your news now here on ABC Far North. It's 8 o'clock.
4: ABC News. Good morning, I'm Maria Hatzakis. Investigations are underway into a fire that's torn through a large warehouse in Brisbane's east. Will Murray reports from Murarrie.
5: Emergency services were called to the Brisbane Drum Exchange on Alexandra Place about 3 o'clock this morning. They arrived to find the building engulfed in flames. It took about a dozen crews around 2 hours to extinguish the fire. Police issued an emergency declaration and set up an exclusion zone due to the heavy smoke in the area, but that's since been lifted. A crime scene has been declared amid investigations into what sparked the blaze. Will Murray, ABC News, Murarrie.
4: A wanted Queensland man has been extradited from Western Australia amid an alleged attempt to flee the country. Joshua McIntosh has the story.
6: Western Australian police intercepted a luxury yacht off the coast of Exmouth on Monday. The vessel was reportedly bound for Indonesia. One of the three people on board was a 32-year-old Townsville man, an alleged outlaw motorcycle gang member wanted in relation to trafficking dangerous drugs, assault, driving unlicensed and evading police. He's wanted for questioning over multiple other matters. Queensland police successfully applied to extradite the man from Perth. He's expected to appear in the Brisbane Magistrates Court today.
4: Former Labor Treasurer Wayne Swan says the federal government's sweeping changes to the tax system are already having a positive impact on the property market. The legislation on negative gearing and the capital gains tax discount has passed the lower house but still needs Senate approval. Mr. Swan has told Channel 9 the changes are sensible and measured.
7: It's having an impact in the market before it goes through. That's a good thing because we need this fundamental structural change. People talk about long-term reform. This is long-term reform. It's happening and it takes a while to work.
4: The federal opposition will introduce legislation to Parliament to reinstate human decision-making into the aged care assessment process.

0: Ken Darcy says it hasn't been an easy task.
1: And with every step we're taking, we're discovering that there is a new challenge.
0: But Rob Houghton says it's been worth it.
2: When I close my eyes at night, I think about what a great project to be involved in, how lucky I am to have Ken in my life to even initiate such a thing. And then for us to follow it through is so rewarding. Writing out a check isn't that rewarding.
0: Not to be deterred by obstacles or distance, Ken Darcy says Grain of Hope is simply about responding to a crisis with humanity.
1: To whom much is given, much is required.
3: What do you mean by that?
1: I mean that you have to consider your place of opportunity and privilege. You don't apologize for those that are purely circumstantial. But what do you do with them? Once you've identified your place of opportunity and privilege, what do you do with that? That's it.
4: Ken Darcy from Grain of Hope, ending that great report by Kath Sullivan. And you can see more of her story on Landline on ABC TV at 12:30 on Sunday or on iView. In finance, Wall Street has rallied to end higher after falling oil prices eased the pressure on US stocks. The global benchmark Brent crude is trading at $95.34 a barrel, and the Aussie dollar is higher. It's buying 71.3 US cents. And that's AM for today. AM's executive producer is Nick Grimm. Today's program's been produced by Catherine Gregory. Associate producer is Barney Porter, and technical production by Kem White and David Lawford. I'm Melissa Clark. Have a safe and happy weekend. Right now, it's 8:30.
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7: G'day, hello, and welcome to the program. It's the Friday edition, which is why I've got a little pep in my step, because we're going to be welcoming back a great local artist, somebody who has been crooning to Cairns audiences and much further afield as well for the past four decades, and is here to share some music and generally catch up, find out how things are going in his world. Chris Lloyds will be your special guest this half hour on the Brekkie program. And we're also going to be taking a look at the world of international students. I'm not sure how many international students you know, but if your impression of them is, maybe young people riding around town in bicycles, sitting in huddles outside English language schools, or partying late into the night at various bars and hotspots around town, it's maybe time to recalibrate your thinking, because the international student of today is increasingly sophisticated and very important to our local economy. You're going to find out a little bit more about that in just a moment. First, though, you're going to find out a little bit more about the news, because Roseanne Maloney is here for one last time this working week. Roseanne, g'day.
8: Good morning, Charlie. Making news in the far north. Tourism businesses say they're hoping for a greater influx of travellers after lower than usual numbers for much of the start of the year. CEO of Tourism Tropical North Queensland, Mark Olson, says the bumpy start to the year has been partly driven by perceptions of weather and fuel. Bookings from the end of July are ahead of the last 2 years, but for areas further away from large towns and cities, the season is expected to be short and starting from a lower base. A new report has been published weighing up six options for better road connections between Cairns and the Tablelands. Former Roads Department Regional Director Tony Potter produced the report for Regional Development Australia Tropical North. It considered the cost of widening Karanda Range Road to four lanes under environmental approvals that don't expire for 4 years. RDA Chief Executive Lainey Poon says each option is expensive and comes with environmental trade-offs. And the Cairns Regional Council is set to host a free waterfront event tomorrow night for Queensland Day celebrations. The day marks the anniversary of Queensland's separation from New South Wales in 1859. The festivities at the Cairns Esplanade include live screenings of both NRL matches between the competition's Queensland sides. And the state government has heavily promoted Queensland Day to help it grow in the public consciousness.

0: business, but the Cairns Met Deputy Mayor, Brett Olds, says he doesn't expect the government would want to make it a public holiday. And that's your headlines, Charlie.
1: No, we're going to have to go to work, but still be proud to be Queensland.
0: Absolutely, yes.
1: Hey, Roseanne, what's on for the weekend?
0: Not too much. I mean, maybe I have to go to these celebrations tomorrow for Queensland Day. I haven't actually planned my weekend too much. I think I'm just, early
1: just
0: mornings.
1: Happy to stumble across the finish line of the week. I understand entirely. All right. Well, you go forth and prosper. And thank you for all of your efforts to keep us up to date with local news around Far North Queensland. There's more on the ABC Far North website. You can follow the links on the ABC Far North page, or you can tune in bright and early. The first news bulletin kicking off from 6:30 every weekday morning here on ABC Far North. One other thing that's happening that I wanted to let you know about is this is happening tomorrow as well, separate to the Queensland Day celebrations, but there is an iconic Far North Queensland tourism business that is celebrating its 50-year anniversary, 50 years since the Army Duck at Orange Grove started to take tourists around the rainforest of Coranda. And tomorrow there'll be a community event that is not only going to give you an opportunity to get up close and personal with that World War II DUKW amphibious vehicle known as the Duck, that has delighted generations of visitors that have come to Far North Queensland. You can go tomorrow, and all the money raised through the gate is going to go to the FNQ Legacy Club, which is a really nice touch from the Woodward family, who are marking 50 years since rainforestation started its Army Duck tours. And look at where they are today, the captor group continuing to be involved in so many aspects of our tourism industry. While we're talking about milestones, this afternoon you are invited to be a part of a very special occasion, the official rededication of the Cairns Cenotaph, marking 100 years since its initial consecration in 1926. We were talking about this earlier in the quiz, Andrew guessing correctly that I was trying to highlight the cenotaph established 100 years ago, and the HMAS Cairns chaplain will be leading an official blessing and rededication this afternoon from 5 o'clock. A very special sunset ceremony that you can be a part of, and what a delightful time of year to be down on the Cairns Esplanade. 5 o'clock this afternoon. And while I'm giving you little bits of snippets of information, the planned burning that has been happening at the Little Mulgrave National Park, that is scheduled to wrap up today. If you've been noticing a bit of smoke in that direction south of Cairns around the Gillies Range Road, there has been some planned burning. But meanwhile, the Queensland Parks and Wildlife Service are getting busy in the Ravenshoe State Forest, No. 3, and the Millstream Falls National Park as well. So as a result of that, you might be seeing some smoke from today, and this could be continuing for a couple of weeks, actually, a big lot of area that needs to be covered. Ravenshoe might see some smoke if you're in Tamoolan, Millstream, Shalumban, Beatrice, Evelyn, or the Silver Valley. That's where the smoke is coming from, those planned burns. It's certainly been good burning weather this week, so clear and cool and dry, but we do have a slight shift coming this weekend. Those variable winds are going to be taking a turn for the fresher, a south to southeasterly at 15 to 20 knots by tomorrow, reaching up to 25 knots offshore north of Cairns. And that is accompanied by some cooler temperatures. We were speaking with Baden Gilbert earlier from the Bureau, who said that on the tablelands particularly, you're going to be getting down to single digits. Keep an eye out for frost. They're not putting out a frost warning, but there is the possibility of some frost associated with those cooler temperatures inland. Today, at least, though, it has been a little bit more moderate, our overnight minimums, and things starting to warm up around the place now on the way to another glorious day. 25 degrees and mostly sunny for Atherton, 26 for Innisfail, and 28 degrees for Cooktown, Mareeba, and Cairns. Mostly sunny in all of those locations. Sunny also for Georgetown. Queenstown and Croydon, where it'll get to 26 degrees today, and a top of 32 in Weeper and Aurukun and Philura, 29 and mostly sunny for Lockhart River. And Thursday Island, you're going to get to 29 after a very cool start for you in the Torres Strait, Horn Island recording its coldest overnight minimum of the year.

0: Isn't she wonderful? That's Johnette Napolitano, the vocals and the bass guitar behind Concrete Blonde, the band that were really out there in the 1990s, their album Bloodletting, and certainly that song, their most recognisable, Joey is the name of it. It's 18 minutes to 9. More great music on the way as well. One of the most prolific crooners of Far North Queensland fame, Chris Lloyds, will be your guest on the Brekkie program. Also one of the nicest blokes in the business as well.
1: Howdy, it's Adam Stephen. Join me today for a radio road trip across regional Queensland. You'll laugh, hear news that matters, and meet real characters. That's Drive from 3 this afternoon on ABC Far North.
0: International students are worth big bucks to our regional economy, more than $100 million a year last year alone, which is why Study Cairns is keen for the city to realise the potential of students coming from elsewhere, instead of some of the more negative stereotypes which have been portrayed recently in the context of housing shortages and other infrastructure pressures on our growing community. At a function in Cairns yesterday to celebrate the very first delegation of Study Cairns to go to Indonesia, CEO Suya McCartney reflected on the strengths of the bilateral relationship with our closest neighbour, but also the work that still needs to be done.
2: It is overlooked, and I think it was Cairns was promoted in a different way, and I think you need to understand the culture, you need to understand the market that you're tapping into and hear from them. You cannot promote Cairns without being there on the ground to hear what the country or what the community need. What we realize the Indonesian market needs is those pathways for higher master PhD degrees. They're keen to come here to Cairns. We're also looking at professors and that research exchange. They're also keen on that. We also looked after meeting with the Ministry of Manpower in Indonesia, we realized that there is a high demand for them to upskill their students. So our vocational training institutions over here can tap into that opportunity. The other opportunity that came to our attention, which we didn't realize it's even there in the Indonesian market, is a professional development tours, where you're bringing a CEO, you're bringing an HR manager, you're bringing an accountant to come immerse themselves in this beautiful region that we live in for a short period and have those quick micro-credentials to upskill them.
0: A Ministry of Manpower. I reckon there'd be some employers in Far North Queensland that wish that we had a similar portfolio in our own government.
2: I completely agree with you. And it's not only in the name. The moment that you go into the building and you meet the ministry themselves, the staff over there, you sometimes realize how advanced they are. But they're keen to come, they're keen to partner, they're keen to open pathways.
0: How well positioned are Cairns educational institutions to meet that demand if they are looking at kind of higher end education, research-based type of experiences?
2: We are well positioned, and let me just say, James Cook University already have 44 partnerships with Indonesia in place. They have students that are Indonesian students on the ground, which probably I'll introduce you to one of them today, Aswa. She's here doing research on malaria. She's been here for a couple of years now. So there are partnerships in place. After the delegation, we were able to sign 22 MOUs, and I think our institutions are ready to activate these MOUs. They're ready to welcome the Indonesian students. Not to forget that Study Cairns work very closely with the Indonesian community, and I think you've seen some of them here today, and we truly believe that for a student to thrive in our region, it's not about an educational institution only. It's also the connection with the Cairns Student Hub, our oldest hub in the region, but also linking them to their community. They're eager to speak their mother tongue. They're eager to eat a dish from back home. They're eager to celebrate, with their community. And that provides a full circle where we're wrapping our arms around these international students and making sure they're ready. So you asked me if the region is ready for Indonesian students, we're definitely ready for the Indonesian students.
0: What do you wish that employers, perhaps federal politicians and others, what message do you hope that they do hear in terms of the value, the importance of students to Cairns, international students to Cairns?
2: Thank you, Charlie. It's a very important question. And I myself, I'm an alumni of Queensland. I'm an international student who decided to stay, fell in love with Queensland and decided to contribute to this economy. What I need them to realize is international education brings back to the Queensland economy around $5 billion a year. This is a big, you know, a big amount. It's considered a trade. For a regional destination like Cairns, contributing between $95 million to $105 million a year, that's a lot for our region. So for us to just stop international students from coming into the region, educational institutions will be empty. We know that last year, some educational institutions and higher education and vocational training, some have closed and some have, I'll give you an example. One of our higher education institutions had to let go 45 employees. These are local Australians that, you know, suddenly have lost their family income. With the support that Study Cairns has been providing, and we're pushing the wheel a little bit, I was happy to know a couple of days ago that 20 people are lined up to start their jobs in higher education. So by bringing international students, our local economy is moving. We're creating jobs. We're creating jobs for local trainers, for local employers, for teachers, for admin people, for recruitment people, for student support services. So it is, it's a big wheel, and breaking that wheel, it's going to really have a bad effect to Cairns. 1.2 million was spent last year from international students in Cairns region towards accommodation. So that 1.2 million went into the pockets of the local Australian families to support their living expenses or paying for their mortgages. And these are the figures that I'm happy to share with the local community to showcase how international students are contributing.
0: CEO of Study Cairns, that's Suya McCartney, speaking with you on ABC Far North yesterday, hosting an event that is all about trying to forge new opportunities between our region and Indonesia, our most closest neighbour to the north. And yet this is the first time that a delegation from Study Cairns has left our shores to explore some of those opportunities. So looking forward to finding out a little bit more about those pathways in the coming weeks as well. Here on the Brekkie program, it's 10 to 9, and it's that time of the week, you know, where we like to wind things back a little bit, enjoy some music and meet the artists behind that music.
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0: It's not that many local artists that can say that they've featured on Countdown, topped the charts in Malaysia, speaking about our northern neighbours, and penned their very own original song, paying tribute to Cairns. That's where I want to be.

0: And many, many years later, that's where he still calls home. Chris Lloyds, it's a delight to welcome you back to ABC Far North. G'day.
1: Oh, thank you, Charlie. It's lovely to be here.
0: You have sung some of the greatest classics of all time. You've written some exceptional songs of your own, that being one of them. What, in your opinion, makes a good song great?
1: Well, that's an interesting question. I think, obviously, melody, lyrics, you know, wonderful arrangements. And that's actually why I love the old songs, you know, the songs now really written between the 1920s through the 1950s. If you think about Nelson Riddle arrangements, you think about the Gershwins, Lawrence and Hart, the music and the lyrics are absolutely amazing. Nothing like they are today, unfortunately. But no, and that's why I keep singing those songs. You know, they're just, they are wonderful.
0: And you're obviously, it's still resonating with audiences all of these years later. People still want to celebrate that music.
1: Yeah, definitely. And you know, you have people like Michael Bublé and Harry Connick Jr. who are still, you know, carrying that torch, you know, internationally. And yeah, definitely, because as I say, they're such wonderful songs. And it does affect people, and there are, you know, there's a certain, even a lot of younger people now enjoying that particular type of material.
0: Is that what you grew up listening to, or did it become something that you grew to love?
1: No, I definitely did, because my grandmother was a wonderful pianist and singer, and she actually had a radio. She was spent many years in India, had her own radio show in Delhi. Way back when, and she used to play piano, and I'd sit on her lap and sing. I tell people I sang Night and Day before I sang Ba Ba Black Sheep, you know. So it was,
0: that was your kind of nighttime nursery rhymes.
1: Yeah, it was. It was amazing. And you know, I was in a choir obviously prior to that, but it was those songs definitely had an influence on what I'm doing today.
0: And still doing it after four decades. How's the voice, Chris? I did ask you to sing today and you kind of politely declined.
1: Yeah, I think, see, a lot of singers will agree with me that singing at this hour of the morning is very difficult. You have to get up very early. I'd have to get up extremely early to warm up. And as you get older, that's something that needs to happen more, you know. So so singing at this hour of the day is, I think I said to you earlier, I remember Marsha Hines saying she wouldn't sing before 7 p.m., you know. It's one of those things, because the throat needs to warm up, you know. It's a muscle and needs, like an athlete.
0: Your voice and your voice health, something that...
1: so singing at this hour of the day is, I think I said to you earlier, I remember Marsha Hines saying she wouldn't sing before 7 p.m., you know. It's one of those things, because the throat needs to warm up, you know. It's a muscle and needs, like an athlete.
0: Your voice and your voice health, something that you've had to look after over the years, Chris. And it started, let's go back to the 1980s, because you have an enormous back catalogue of music. I've been kind of delving through some of it, trying to select just one song to play today. I never realised that you were in a band.
1: Yeah, no, I've been in a couple of bands. One during, you know, when I was at the Southport School on the Gold Coast, and we formed a band called Mintwood Green with my best friend Greg Shaw, who went on to manage Keith Urban up into his first number one in Nashville, which then became Skin Tight. And Skin Tight supported some amazing Blondie, Jose Feliciano, Joe Cocker, and numerous big Australian acts. We toured, and then Big Red had a hit with a song called The Traveller, which was 1980s. And then I basically went solo, went to Los Angeles for a couple of years, and just continued singing as a solo artist.
0: it was your collaboration with Art Phillips that was perhaps one of your more prolific periods of as a songwriter. Tell us about the album that you produced together, and in particular, the track that we're going to play today. Now, I've had a hard choice, but I went for an original song, which was Take a Chance on Me.
1: Art and I met, when I came back from Los Angeles, we met, and he was doing a lot of commercials, writing a lot of commercials. So I used to sing a lot of jingles and commercials for him. And then a few years down the track, we thought, why don't we do an album together? And what we did was a live in the studio album, like Perry Como and Tommy Mottola, who are two incredibly famous artists from the US, and did the same sort of approach, did the same approach, and wrote two original songs on this particular album.
0: So it is basically Friday live, but not live.
1: It's like, yeah, live in the studio, in that studio.
0: Here it is, Chris Lloyd's. Let me be.

0: That's Chris Lloyd, and Lloyd's So Far So Good, the name of the album, and the song Take a Chance on Me, a collaboration with his lifelong friend and fellow musician Art Phillips. Chris, the time has gone so quickly. I really appreciate you coming back, and we'll look forward to promoting the next time that you're in Cairns.
1: Great. Thank you so much, Charlie.
0: Far North Queensland's own Chris Lloyd's. It has been Friday Live of sorts, and a great week to share with you as well. Thank you very much for your company today and throughout the week here on Breakfast. A big thank you to producer of The Breakfast Show, Juanita Sofa, all the work that happens behind the scenes to keep the program live and local. I hope you have a terrific weekend, whatever you get up to. Stay safe, have fun, and enjoy the weather. It's an absolute cracker.
2: ABC News. Good morning, I'm Maria Hatzakis. A bail hearing will resume today for one of the so-called ISIS brides arrested after returning to Australia from Syria last month. Jason Katsaris has details.
3: 31-year-old Zainab Ahmad will appear for a second day in the Melbourne Magistrates Court today, accused of depriving the human rights of a teenager her family allegedly kept as a slave while living in Islamic State-held Syria. Yesterday, the court heard Miss Ahmad and her family moved to Syria in 2015. 2 years later, her father purchased a Yazidi teenager for $10,000 to use as a slave. The court heard the 15-year-old was then taken to live in the household where she was sexually and physically assaulted. Prosecutors argued bail should be refused because of an unacceptable risk Miss Ahmad would endanger someone's safety. The hearing will continue today.
2: A crime scene has been declared after a large warehouse fire in Brisbane's east. The blaze broke out on Alexandra Place in Murarrie about 3 o'clock this morning. It took about 20 crews, around 2 hours, to extinguish the fire. An emergency declaration was issued due to heavy smoke, but that has since been lifted. Fire Superintendent Jack Emilius says officers had to deal with hazardous materials at the scene.
4: So we have scientific officers and we've had them on scene for the last 2 hours, monitoring the situation, making sure that any runoff is safe. So there's some runoff that's moved out of the area. We've been tracking that. That's all being tested.
2: A UN peacekeeper has been killed in southern Lebanon hours after the Lebanese, Israeli and US governments declared a renewed ceasefire deal had been reached. His Middle East correspondent, Matthew Doran.
5: The Israeli military is blaming the Lebanese militant group Hezbollah for mortar fire, which killed one UNIFIL peacekeeper and injured 2 others near a town which has been the site of intense fighting. The UN has condemned the incident and said the fighting must end, but a ceasefire agreed to by the Israeli, Lebanese and US governments already appears lost, given Hezbollah, which was not a party to the negotiations, has rejected the deal, arguing it amounts to surrender to Israel. More Israeli strikes on southern Lebanon have been reported, as well as Hezbollah attacks on Israel. Lebanon's president urged all sides to accept the agreement and end the conflict in his country. Matthew Doran, ABC News, Jerusalem.
2: Bondi hero Ahmed Al-Ahmed has denied allegations he assaulted and intimidated his father at a home in Sydney's west. Sean Tariq Goodwin reports.
6: Ahmed Al-Ahmed was charged with domestic violence-related common assault and stalking or intimidating in relation to an alleged incident involving his father in March. Police say they laid charges after receiving reports of an altercation at a Bankstown home. The 44-year-old man told the ABC the charges were based on false information. Two of his brothers have previously been ordered to stay away from him after they were charged with threatening him over the phone. Ahmed Al-Ahmed was praised internationally for wrestling a gun from one of the shooters in the Bondi terror attack.
2: Elvis tribute artists are expected to descend on the Gold Coast this weekend for one of the city's largest festivals. Dominique Cansdale has the story.
7: Coolie Rocks On has grown into one of the city's biggest tourism draw cards, with tens of thousands of visitors expected to descend on Coolangatta this weekend. The retro festival celebrates vintage music, clothing and culture, bringing noted rockabilly bands together with some of Australia's best-known pin-up models. More than a dozen Elvis tribute artists will be competing to be crowned king this year in the Ultimate Elvis Contest, while around 1,000 vintage cars and hot rods will line Marine Parade and Griffith Street over the next 2 days. Organisers say parking is limited and are urging festival goers to take public transport where possible.
2: In tennis, qualifier Maya Felinska is through to the women's final of the French Open. The Polish world number 114 continued her astonishing run at Roland Garros by beating 25th seed Diana Schneider. She becomes the first qualifier in history to reach the women's singles final at the tournament, where she'll play the Russian teenager Mira Andreeva. To the weather for Queensland, isolated showers on the North Tropical Coast and Northern Cape York, partly cloudy in the southern interior, sunny elsewhere. Cairns 28, Townsville 29, Mackay 25, Rockhampton and Mount Isa 23, Bundaberg 22. In the state southeast, mostly sunny with damaging winds possible in the Lockyer Valley, Brisbane, Ipswich, the Gold and Sunshine Coasts 21, Logan 20, Toowoomba 14. 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
9: Good morning. Good morning. It's the 5th of June. It's a Friday as well. I hope you are having a good start to your Friday and hope you've had a great week as well. And we'll be getting into the garden after 10 this morning, of course, as we do on a Friday. And Jerry Colby-Williams will be with me after 10 to answer your questions. Maybe you've got something going on with your passion fruit. I hear that's quite common at the moment. Maybe you need some tips to keep the grass green now that things are starting to dry up a little. This is the number you'll need to join in Gardening Talk Back after 10 this morning, 1300 630 222, or you can text on 0487 993 222. Also on the program this morning, artificial intelligence is being left in charge of some pretty big decisions. It's in the space of aged care. You've likely been hearing about it in the news, and AI is having that final say on how much funding older Australians can access. Huge flow-on impacts. But what needs to happen? We'll talk about that shortly. And aliens, crop circles, climate science, and Tully. You'll hear what those things have in common next. But also get ready to get into the garden. A reminder of that number, 1300 630 222. Gardening Talk Back this morning after 10.
10: When it matters most, turn to us for trusted news, thoughtful storytelling, and the conversations that count. ABC Far North.
9: Susan Graham Ryan with you this morning. Thanks so much for being with me. Would you let a computer make an important decision relating to your health? What about money? Revelations this week, a new computer system makes the decision on government funding for aged home care. Client data is being entered manually, but a strict algorithm locks in the final payout, which can't be overridden. Aged care advocates and doctors have called it unsafe, demanding an urgent review. Chris Grice is the CEO of National Seniors Australia. Morning, Chris. What's the most concerning thing to you about all of this?
11: I think the most concerning part is that the human side, and this is, you know, really what aged care is all about. It's about that humanity. It's about care. And it seems that, you know, technology is overtaking, or the use of AI is overtaking that

0: human element in aged care, and that's this is not what our aged care system should be about.
1: And it's not just the it overtaking the human element, it's taking over trained professionals, isn't it?
0: It is that capacity to be able to actually put in the most appropriate clinical decision, because it appears computer says no, or computer says I know better than what a clinical a trained technician is able to provide as input.
1: What has been some of the things that you've been hearing from the older Australians about this decision and the impact that it's having on them directly?
0: I think just in an overall sense, just the frustration in the delays in someone's capacity to be able to get appropriate care. And, we've got folk that are, waiting 12 months for, support in terms of an aged care package. And whether that be, care that's supported by decisions that are made by a computer or decisions that are made by someone from the government itself, actual public servant, decisions need to be made, funding needs to be allocated and packages released to get people provided with appropriate care.
1: There are calls from doctors, from advocates around the aged care industry to say this needs a review. What's the government's response been so far, and has that been satisfactory to your standards?
0: Well, questions have been raised in Parliament. Members of Parliament, like the independent member for Mayo, Rebecca Sharkey, has sort of been raising questions in Parliament about this particular issue. And the standard line seems to be, oh, we're rolling out more packages. We've still got once in a generation aged care, but that's not translating to the stories that are playing out on the ground and even in the Parliament, stories where it was about someone waiting for aged care and passed away. So this is something that we need to maintain the pressure, we need to keep it on, and we need to just make sure that this is a priority. It's people over things like submarines. That's really choices that we may need to make as a society. And we think that national seniors think, as do older Australians think. I think every Australian thinks that it's important to have our elder folk supported in their care.
1: How does it make you feel, Chris, to hear people are languishing at home, desperate for support that they need? Some have even died, as you mentioned, all as a result of AI.
0: Well, this is, I guess, that from the point of view of, technology is good when it's used appropriately and in a supportive manner. We just need to be careful that, this doesn't sort of started with aged care. Does it move into, other elements from the point of view that, well, you don't get to see a GP. You must go to your computer and put in appropriate responses, and then the computer says, oh, well, this is the way that your treatment should be managed. These are professional people. Professional people should be in control. Trained medical folks should be in control of people's care, and whether you are an older person or a younger person, people should be at the centre of care and the quality of care that's provided.
1: Chris Grice is the CEO of National Seniors Australia. Where to from here, Chris?
0: Well, I guess that there's a long runway in terms of, the government's made it clear in terms of, they're making, they're controlling funding, they're making cuts. We're seeing that sort of playing out in terms of even care for veterans. And they are curtailing the release of packages. Something that we just need to maintain the focus on. This, there are other things that are taking the oxygen out of the conversation at the moment in terms of capital gains and negative gearing and all these other things, but we need just to maintain, and stories like, I guess, today, interviews like today are important to just keep this front of mind for people, that aged care continues to be an issue in Australia.
1: Chris, feel free to not answer this if it's sort of not in your area, but are you concerned that some of these AI-type decisions might also be slipping into other important areas of human care, like NDIS and perhaps even child services? Are you concerned that these AI decisions are slipping into some of those other spaces as well?
0: This is something that AI, it appears, with my limited experience in terms of I use it on a daily basis, so I'm connected to the technology. But I think that when we're talking about decisions that are impacting hundreds of thousands of people and those that are vulnerable in the community, we've just got to be watch that this we don't you know the genie doesn't come out of the bottle, and we start to go down this pathway of technology overriding, the machine should not be in control of the humans, and decisions that are made should not be. It's the humans that basically, should be in control of decisions that are made, in terms of healthcare and other things across the community, and in particular, government just got to make sure that we actually stay in control and on track with the use of technology going forward.
1: Are you seeking further conversations with the government about all that's unfolded this week?
0: This is something that's ongoing, and I know that next week the Minister for Health, Mark Butler's, actually attending. We've got a an awards evening that celebrates and acknowledges the contribution of older Australians, the Everil Compton Community Champion Medal. So it's an opportunity for us to continue to have a conversation with him, and bring the attention back to the people that actually these responsible ministers should be supporting. And so I guess that's an opportunity once again for us to have that conversation and keep this stuff front of mind.
1: That's Chris Grice, the CEO of National Seniors Australia there. You are on ABC across regional Queensland.
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1: It's coming up to 9:15. Susan with you this morning. Thanks for keeping me company. And I will have the company of Jerry Colby-Williams after 10 this morning. We're getting into the garden. If you've got a question, get ready to call through right from 10 o'clock, 1300 630 222 or text on 0487 993 222. Shortly, just before we head to the news headlines, a very special creative exchange has been happening out west this week with movement, storytelling and community all at the heart of it. I'll have more on that for you very shortly on ABC Across Queensland. You've done-

0: Come Up and See Me, Make Me Smile from Nick Barker and the Reptiles from 1989, the album Going to Pieces. You're on ABC across Queensland. It is coming up to 20 minutes past nine.
1: A young man vanishes and something about it doesn't sit right.
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0: A bit of movement, a bit of imagination, and rooms full of people willing to give it a go. That's been the recipe for a special few days across the Northwest this week, with dance being used not only for a concert or competition, but for connection, creativity and joy. Auntie Rosalind Saylor and Linda Oliver are both from Mitikuti country, and this week they've been working across communities including Cloncurry, Djara and Julia Creek through workshops with school kids, seniors and community groups. They've also been inviting members of the much-loved Dance North Ensemble from Townsville along for the journey, sharing skills, stories and movement, and no doubt picking up plenty along the way too. Auntie Roz joins me now. Good morning.
4: Good morning. A nice, fresh, cool morning.
0: It is a nice, fresh, cool morning. How have these last few days been?
4: Well, I'll tell you what, it's been, we haven't stopped. You know, great outcomes, though. A lot of movement, a lot of interaction with community, right across, you know, the region with around Cloncurry, like you said, with Julia Creek and the Djara being involved, and just some of the feedback that Al brought back yesterday, because I didn't go across to the Djara, Julia Creek, but the kids just loved it. And, you know, for me, my hometown is Cloncurry, and for me, coming back home, I've been in Townsville for, you know, 45 years plus, but I'm home nearly together, you know, three times a year at least, and coming along out here with Dance North to bring them back to my hometown was a joy. And to see the looks on the kids' faces, I actually looked at Al and I just said, well, thank you, Al, for this opportunity.
0: So what sort of sparked that idea for you to make you want to do these workshops in the communities that have been on the itinerary this week?
4: Well, of course, with us, with Big Eye Theatre, we do a lot of work in Townsville, and we work in with Dance North and a lot of the other arts companies around Townsville. And knowing that this is my hometown, and the conversation sort of started around that, you know, how would it go? And I said, look, something like that is so valuable and important.

to bring home something like this that these children out this way never get to see, and for the parents to be involved. We only had parents involved, community members involved, and, you know, for even us here, we then thought done a small presentation with the seniors morning tea. So it was spread out right across

0: Thank you very much for being with me today. A lot of us, of course, were not in the rooms for these workshops, but for those of us who weren't there, tell us a little bit about some of the things that were happening in these workshops.
1: Well, with the workshops, of course, a lot of fun and some of the games that you could play and incorporate within dance. And so we just sort of wanted to leave a taste of what Dance North and what dance means and how it is a language for all, no matter what background we all come from. And it was a good way of the reconnection, collaboration, and a whole lot of community gathering and getting together. And through dance, dance is a great language to be able to do that.
0: It sure is. And Dance North was there, or some of the ensemble were there for the week. What did they bring to the experience?
1: Well, look, it's I mean, those guys are so good.
0: They're amazing, yeah.
1: National level as, you know, a national company, and that to see them working hands-on with the children from kindergarten right through, those guys are so multi-skilled in developing dance to give it to the right group of children that they're working with, you know, the right age, how it comes across. And then for my feedback and just letting them know how the kids of the curry are. And so we had a great conversation around all of that. So Dance North is amazing, and we do a lot of work with the guys down in Townsville there, and we had them up here just, you know, with Uncle Hombre Major, who done the Welcome to Country for them, to welcome them on Mudi Kiri Land, and they, you know, that was so well received by the guys, to speak.
0: It sounds like it's been a really powerful experience for everyone involved, Auntie Roz. What do you hope that the Dance North crew and even the participants of some of the workshops took away from these events?
1: Well, I think for the Dance North crew, we do a lot of work with them in Townsville, and they take everything on board in a way of how they know how to approach the different mobs, the different community groups around, you know, and with and for us, for our... The kids, I think for them to take away, it's going to leave a great memory. And if it can be done again in another year's time, and it sort of sends these kids on their own journey. Mm. To do that, but it also helps them to accelerate in any other area that they may wish to follow. So it's planting that seed. For me, that's how I see it. It's planting the seed and giving thought for these children who live in areas such as Cloncurry and that there are.

0: very powerful as well. You've, as you've been mentioning, working with school kids, seniors, community groups, people of all ages, and also the dance crew, Dance North crew, which are also incredibly talented. Was there a moment this week that really touched your heart and that will stay with you?
1: Yeah, it still does. I think when I was sitting with Al, and just the looks on the kids' faces, and I reached out to Al and I put my hand on her and I just said, thank you. Because it was a very emotional moment. Sorry, I'm getting emotional now. Because to see the kids back home, experience and enjoy that, it was great.
0: It's beautiful. Auntie Roz, I can hear that how much it has touched your heart. Obviously, it would mean a whole lot to you to be able to share your home, to share your country in this way, both with visitors and the people who live there too.
1: Yeah, yeah. Oh, look, the whole experience right across the board, I think everything was so positive that everyone will walk away with great memories from this moment. And like I said, we wish to continue to keep this experience and this journey going in other areas if we may, you know, depending on with our work with Dance North, we will continue to deliver such great experiences for all.
0: Auntie Roz Saylor, thank you very much for your time today.
1: Yeah, thank you very much, dear. Lovely talking to you.
0: Thank you. And to you too. You are on ABC across Queensland. Shortly, we will check in and find out what's happening in the news headlines. After that, we'll touch base and find out what's going on with the weather for you today. And also, as we head towards the weekend, I wonder if it will be good gardening weather. Either way, we'll do gardening talk back after 10 this morning. The number you'll need to join in that conversation, you can call through from 10 o'clock. The number to call, 1300 630 222, or text on 0487 993 222.

0: Budgera, ready for the sky. You're on ABC across Queensland. It is 9:30. Let's check in and find out what's happening in the news headlines. Emma Jones joins me. Good morning.
1: Good morning, Susan. The federal opposition will introduce legislation to Parliament to reinstate human decision-making into the aged care assessment process. An algorithm-assisted tool is currently used to help work out the level of funding a person should get for an at-home support package, and the government is defending the technology amid hundreds of complaints. Shadow Health Minister Anne Rustin says the opposition's bill will ensure any computerised tool would support, rather than replace, qualified assessors. Elsewhere, tourism businesses say they are hoping for a greater influx of travellers after lower than usual numbers for much of the start of the year. CEO of Tourism Tropical North Queensland, Mark Olson, says the bumpy start to the year has been partly driven by the perception of weather and lack of fuel. Bookings from the end of July are ahead of the last 2 years, but for areas further away from large towns and cities, the season is expected to be short and starting from a lower base. In state news, the Queensland Government is investing $4 million in an aerial survey across the northwest, gathering data that could help pinpoint the region's next mineral discoveries. The survey is covering 40,000 square kilometres north of Mount Isa, using aircraft to map underground geology. Natural Resources Minister Dale Lahr says the data will be made publicly available to help explorers identify the most promising areas for critical minerals. And in sport, the North Queensland Cowboys are preparing for tomorrow's clash with the Dolphins in Townsville. The Dolphins are in sixth place on the ladder and have won the past four games, while the Cowboys are hoping to climb back into the top eight following last week's loss. The match also marks a milestone for prop Cohen Hess, who will play his 200th game for the club. And there'll be more news to come at 10 o'clock.
0: Thank you very much for that, Emma. We were just hearing about some of those explorations that the state government's doing about minerals. This week we had a visit from somebody from Geoscience Australia, which was very exciting. We were hearing and learning more about earthquakes.
1: Yes, it was fascinating, actually, to see the tools that are available for the

0: public to use because of the sheer vastness of this land. They do actually need our help whenever people do feel earthquakes, logging on and actually saying, I felt it. But it did really put things into perspective. The more I zoomed out and then I was seeing all the earthquakes that are going on around Australia, I was starting to get a bit like in another dimension there. So, but it was really, really fascinating.
1: Yeah. And just, I think we usually associate earthquakes with maybe Japan or US.
0: Or New Zealand.
1: Or New Zealand, but we, yes, less so here, but we do have them pretty frequently and more than people often expect, which was just really intriguing.
0: Yeah, well, our southern neighbours down in the Wide Bay Burnett having two only just very recently quite close together, and they weren't aftershocks, you know, that was two separate earthquakes. But the main thing that I took away from it is the Richter scale. We do not use it. That's not... No, don't bring it up. Don't mention it because we don't. It's not an Australian measurement.
1: Yes, not a. It's only in California. So intriguing.
0: Yeah.
1: But we were all very excited and very interested about all of the things geoscience. So it's very interesting to see what other explorations are happening around the place
0: and the top tricks of earthquake. If an earthquake is happening, don't go against a wall because that's actually quite dangerous to be against.
1: Get under a table.
0: Yeah, get under something, because I would have when we did have that freak earthquake in Townsville last year.
1: I ran to the doorway. It's what I saw in the movies.
0: I ran into the doorway too. Yeah.
1: And then shortly after that, I learned that that's not what you're supposed to do. But the things
0: we
1: away from movies that you're not supposed to do.
0: Under the table.
1: Get under the table.
0: Yeah.
1: Emma, thank you very much for that. Yeah, we all kind of, there were so many questions. It was supposed to be a kind of very short session, I think. But we were all asking so many questions that it was great. We definitely got our money's worth. I think it was free, but we got our value out of it for sure. Shortly from geoscience to the garden. That's after 10 o'clock. But we will be checking in with the Bureau of Meteorology very shortly, finding out what's in store for you weather-wise in the coming weekend. And then we're going to be talking about Tully, aliens, crop circles and climate science. What do those things all have in common? We'll find out this morning.

0: Hello.
1: Hello, the Cat Empire. Did I just hear recorders at the end of that song? Not often you hear a recorder in a pop song. That one from 2003. You're on ABC Across Queensland. 20 minutes until your 10 o'clock ABC news. Let's have a little look at what's happening with the weather where you are as we look to today, and also have a peek towards the weekend. Daniel Hayes is with me. Good morning.
2: Morning, Susan.
1: Thanks for being with me this morning. What have we got on the cards for the coming days?
2: Look, not a lot has changed at this stage. Still dominated by a high-pressure ridge. Fairly sunny and settled conditions across much of northern and western Queensland for today and tomorrow, really. Towards the end of the weekend, we do see a bit of a change, particularly around coastal areas. Our high-pressure system, which has been responsible for our ridge, is shifting further eastwards over the coming days, starting to push through South Australia today. And by Sunday into Monday, should be pushing off the New South Wales coast. So as it continues that eastward trek, we will start to see our winds associated with that shifting more south over the next day or so, and then south to southeasterly, and ultimately east to southeasterly into much of next week, which does mean we'll get onshore flow coming in from the Coral Sea across the Queensland coast, building the amount of moisture across the Queensland atmosphere again. It has been relatively dry this week, so we'll see that moisture increasing, more cloud, and start to see shower activity coming in around our coastal areas in particular, but building and pushing somewhat further inland as we head through into the middle and latter part of next week, we'll start to see some of those showers pushing even as far inland as around Longreach and places like that. Not large amounts, but it does mean we'll have more cloud around, and it will just be a little bit more humid, so we'll see that have an impact on our temperatures.
1: Yes, okay, something for us to keep an eye on. But you said not huge falls, just more showers there.
2: Mostly, yeah, 1 to 2 millimetres through inland areas. Around the coast, as we head through into the midweek period next week, we'll start to see a few places pushing up into the 5 to 10 millimetre range. Places like the Cassowary Coast and the like might get a few heavier falls that push up into the 20-millimetre range, but mostly it will just be lighter falls and the increased cloud cover having an impact, keeping our maximum temperatures from rising significantly, because we are getting a bit of a cooler push through with the air over the next day or two, so our maximums are actually on a downward trend at the moment, the minimum trends following them, but minimum temperatures following them. But once that cloud starts to come in, we'll see our maximums head up a little bit, but be capped only by rising by around about 2 or 3 degrees for the most part, but the minimums will probably be quite noticeably warmer, anywhere from around about 8 to 9 degrees warmer than what we're seeing in the next today, in the next couple of mornings.
1: Well, that I am okay with. Daniel, let's finish on a forecast fly around, please, starting in the far north.
2: Looking to hit 32 in Weipa today, 27 in Normanton, 29 for Townsville, 25 for Charters Towers, 28 for Cairns, 23 for Mount Isa, 22 for Longreach, 20 degrees for Birdsville, and just 18 degrees today in Charleville.
1: Daniel Hayes from the Bureau, thanks so much for your time. Have a great weekend.
2: You too. Thank you.
1: Thank you. You are on ABC Across Queensland. Nearly 15 minutes until your 10 o'clock ABC news. That means Gardening Talkback is coming up very quickly for you. Jot down this number if you have been noticing your fruit's not been doing

what it's supposed to. Maybe your grass is struggling with these dry conditions. Maybe you've got another question, quandary in your garden. If you've got a question, you can call through from 10 o'clock, 1300 630 222 or text on 0487 993 222. Well, shortly, it's going to be exploring a few different concepts: aliens, crop circles, climate science, and Tully. Those things all have something in common. You'll find out what. That's coming up next.

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0: In 1966, Tully became part of Australian UFO folklore after the famous saucer nests were discovered in the region. Now, author

0: Siobhan Plozza has drawn on that history for her new children's book, Running in Circles. It follows 12-year-old Dell, a future climate scientist who believes in facts, not science fiction, until crop circles appear in Tully and alien fever starts to take hold. Siobhan Plozza, you've opened and you've penned a children's book set in Tully with crop circles, climate science and aliens. A great mix. Where did the idea of Running in Circles first come from?
1: It actually started a long time ago when I was a kid, and I'm of the generation that when I was young, there was those spate of crop circles that were sort of popping up all over the place, particularly in the south of England.
0: Yeah.
1: And I was pretty obsessed, and it was sort of, worldwide news, and everyone was asking, what are they? How are they appearing? And are they aliens? And then, of course, a couple of men came forward and said, no, it's us, we're playing a joke. And it became a bit of a laughing stock. And then about 4 or 5 years ago, I read an article about, so it was like the unsolved mysteries in Australia, and one of them was about something called the Tully saucer nest, and I was like, what is that? And then it was, it found out it was about a crop circle that appeared outside of Tully in 1966, and the farmer who found it claims to have also seen the UFO that made the crop circle there, and it was, big news at the time. And the thing that really struck me, though, was that it turned out that those two men in England who had made all those crop circles that were featured largely in my childhood, they were actually inspired by the Tully crop circle. So one of them had been in far north Queensland in the 1960s when it happened, and years later he was like, I remember that thing that happened in Tully, let's do that here. And so this huge worldwide thing of crop circles had actually sort of been sparked by this event in far north Queensland. I thought, that's fascinating, that has to go in a story somehow. And I was also thinking about how hard it is to sort of work out what's true, what's not these days. It's always been, something you sort of need to, have critical literacy and think about what people are telling you, but it seems to be harder and harder. And I'm always thinking about, well, what's it like for kids with, the internet sort of full of AI slop and disinformation, and how difficult that is. And I sort of started asking, well, what if a crop circle appeared in Tully now? Would you be able to convince people it really is aliens, even though we've sort of thought for a long time maybe it's not? What would that take? How could you convince people? And if you're someone who doesn't believe, how would you convince people not to believe that lie? So it all started from now.
0: It would spark so much intrigue. Half the people would say it's AI. Others would believe it. But so based in real life events, and you travelled to Tully while researching the book, what were you looking for while you were there, and what helped bring the setting to life for you?
1: Yeah, so I did a lot of research, obviously, before, and I sort of thought, I've got a handle on this, and I'm in Southwest Victoria, and I thought I sort of had it covered by doing my internet search and reading and whatnot. And I got up there and I learned, no, I don't have it covered at all. You've really got to go to the location to really get a handle on it. So even just things like the air feels different from what it does from where I live. It's so much heavier and denser, and the landscape is completely different. And the cane train tracks in town, I didn't know anything about them, and to expect them as something that featured in the town. And obviously the rain was a big thing, the weather. I knew, obviously, Tully is famous for being the wettest town in Australia. But going there, it was quite funny that I was staying in Mission Beach, and every day I'd get in my car and it'd be beautiful sunny weather, and I'd drive, and as soon as I sort of get towards Tully, I'd start getting raindrops on my windshield. And I thought, I know that it doesn't rain every day here. I know that because I did my research, but it was still funny that every day I'd get rained on when I was in Tully, but not when I was in Mission Beach. And I think experiencing that sort of really brought home how important the climate was in that area, and that sort of that brought into that element into the story that my main character is really weather obsessed, and she's built her own weather station and all of that. And you can't really pick up those things unless you're in that location and seeing what it's like to live there. And I got to chat to people that, some that believe in aliens and some that don't, because there's a lot of UFO sightings still in that area. And got to go to the library, where they've got a really fantastic collection of all the articles about the Tully saucer nest over the years. So I got to read lots of first-hand accounts about that. I got to speak to someone that was there in 1966 and saw it in real life. So all those things just really helped me enrich the story and make it feel, bigger and more realistic and hopefully better.
0: You were talking about your main character, Dell, a future climate scientist who wants facts, while the story also plays with aliens and conspiracy theories like you've been sharing. How did you balance the fun of the mystery with the science at the heart of the book?
1: Yeah, it was very, very hard, especially because I feel a certain, I guess, responsibility because I am dealing with, real events and things that a lot of people do believe in. And I don't want to be mean about that because, who wants to do that? And so that was really, really difficult trying to find that balance. And I think it's sort of focusing in on having a character who comes from that sort of scientific thinking background and is really interested in that made things that little bit easier because it sort of justified why, she's so interested in trying to, prove that this is not real and then sort of contrasting that, but why certain people believe perhaps it is real. And it was, I've been interested for quite a while in science as a subject matter and bringing it into stories for kids a lot more because I do think that with, the way our world is going, that's looking to science and trusting it again and seeing the importance of it and the creativity that actually comes in as part of scientific thinking as well, all that stuff is really important, I think, for kids to be thinking about. Because I remember that, like, when I was at school, I gave up on science really, really early, and I really regret that because I didn't sort of understand it when I was at school. And as an adult though, I've been reading a lot more about it and getting back into it, and I think that's why I sort of want to instill my characters with a lot of sort of enjoyment and excitement about asking scientific questions of the world and that sort of thing.
0: What do you want people to take away from the book?
1: Obviously, I want them to have a great time reading it. I want them to, laugh and enjoy themselves and be, get sucked into the mystery of it. But all the things that I've been talking about in terms of, asking questions about, are people being truthful with me and knowing what's real and what's not, I think is something I want them asking big questions about as they're reading the readers. But I think one of the things that surprised me as I was writing that I didn't intend to put in the book, but it actually became a really key theme really, is this idea of picking your battles. And I think it was probably because it's something I needed to learn as I was sort of at that point, because there just seemed so many battles that we're fighting at the moment. And some of that's pretty exhausting. And some of those battles, it turns out, are maybe not worth our time and energy. And I sort of wanted my main character sort of to come to terms with that and go, it's actually okay to walk away from some battles because they really aren't worth your time and energy. You can sort of focus in on the ones that are worthwhile and that you're going to make a difference with and that do feel meaningful to you and aren't just sort of sucking the passion and energy from you. So I think that was an important lesson for me to learn, and I hope that, when readers read that, they can maybe feel that as well.
0: That's Running in Circles author Siobhan Plozza there. You're on ABC across Queensland. It is nearly time to get into the garden. If you've got a gardening question, get ready to call right from 10 o'clock. The number 1300 630 222 or text on 0487 993 222.
2: There she was.